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8: From the 11 Alert Team at KKTV, here's Southern Colorado's most accurate forecast on KVOR.
9: Increasing cloud cover, but mostly dry. Warmer temperatures as well, reaching into the upper 70s in Colorado Springs, but increasing chances for a few showers and storms later this evening, continuing through the overnight. With the KKTV 11 Alert Weather, I'm meteorologist Kevin Bloomberg.
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12: Got that crash. Powers northbound at Aero Plaza slowing it down. No other stalls or accidents reported at this time, but very heavy volume no matter where you are on the highways and up and down I-25. Just your typical afternoon volume. Nothing out of the ordinary. I'm Coyote. That's traffic.
8: But then,

0: So we're 7 weeks before an election, and the Democrats, they've moved on from affordability because they have no answers for that. They've created a situation that's unaffordable when it comes to fuel and so forth. But let me tell you something. Here's the big news today that nobody's talking about. The poverty level, listen to me, is the lowest today in the United States than any time in recorded history. You got that, Mr. Producer? The poverty rate, slightly over 10%, where it was hovering forever around 12, 14%, is the lowest in recorded history. Want to hear something else? The wealth of the American people, is higher today than any time in recorded history. The wealth, and I'm talking about trillionaires and billionaires and millionaires, I'm talking about average people, the highest it's been in recorded history. The poverty level, the lowest it's been in recorded history. There's a lot of good things going on in this economy. We'll be right back. 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
4: May still be a little slow from that earlier crash over at Powers northbound at Aero Plaza, but for the most part, we're in pretty good shape. Up and down I-25, Union, Austin Bluffs, Powers, Academy, Stetson Hills, Woodman, Fillmore. Pretty much the same deal, just time of day volume. I'm Coyote, that's
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2: By the way, from the Jewish Insider, New York City Mayor Zohran Mamdani Dakami, told reporters today he does not intend to participate in any demonstrations against Israeli Prime Minister Benjamin Netanyahu's appearance at the UN General Assembly next week. And he maintained he did not endorse

0: on AI.
1: Guardrails. Guardrails on AI. Serious guardrails on AI. What are they even talking about? I need guardrails on big government. A $40 trillion debt, soon to be $50 trillion before you know it. Over $1 trillion just on interest on the debt, bigger than the entire defense budget. That can't be sustainable. Social Security going broke in 6 years, according to the trustees. Medicare in 7 years. This guy wants Medicare for all, which will kill Medicare immediately. What's the plan? There is no plan. But they want more and more power, more and more control. Because we, the people, we demand that the federal government get bigger and fatter and spend more money and borrow more money and get their nose under every tent that's imaginable. Isn't that what we're demanding, America? A ubiquitous federal government, as if it's not ubiquitous enough? Rules and regulations and taxes and user fees and sales taxes and property taxes, real estate taxes. Taxes on your death. That's right, the death tax. Never ends. It's not enough. All we're talking about here are companies that want to develop new technologies into the future. And look what they've turned it into. Because the commies oppose it. Because the Democrats want to control it. Because we have a psyop operation by communist China. And then we have morons, so-called populists and nationalists. We're a populist. They sound just like Bernie Sanders. That's not a mistake. They do sound like each other. Go ahead. Cut three.
2: I think we have a mentally unstable president.
1: All right, that's enough. I don't need this clown who's truly mentally unstable. He seems to do a Professor Erwin Corey act every day. Who's that? Google it. The mentally unstable. This old guy, he's the one who's unstable. He's never created anything. He's never built anything. He's never hired anybody in the private sector. He has never worked in the private sector in any significant way, but he can manage the entire country. He knows every industry. Why is it that everybody in the private sector to this guy is corrupt? Corrupt. Why don't we celebrate our businesses? Why don't we celebrate our advances? Why don't we celebrate our investments? Why don't we celebrate these opportunities that are in front of us like no other generation before? I mean, folks, if the Luddites had won out in the early 1800s, we would never have had the cotton gin, for God's sakes. The Second Industrial Revolution. Incredible. Oil, among other things. The railroad systems, connecting one part of the country with another. And on and on and on. And then the third industrial revolution, the automobile, lights, steel, and on and on. And now this industrial revolution, it's a technological revolution. No, no, no, we can't do that. Can you imagine developing booster rockets? No, they might put nuclear warheads on it. We can't have booster rockets. Hello? That's right. You heard them on nuclear energy. No, we can't have nuclear energy. No, we can't have this. We can't have that. These are the Luddites. Look it up. It's a real word. I used it the other month, and now it's all over the internet. People, hey, look at that. That's a new word. Well, it's an old word, actually. I'll be right back.
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3: May still be a little slow from that earlier crash over at Powers northbound at Aeroplaza, but for the most part, we're in pretty good shape. Up and down I-25, Union, Austin Bluffs, Powers, Academy, Stetson Hills, Woodman, Fillmore. Pretty much the same deal, just time of day volume. I'm Coyote, that's traffic.

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1: pathetic.
2: He's funny.
1: Get off the phone, you big dope.
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0: apparently China's dictator Xi fell ill in India. People have said he looks ill. He's looked ill for a period of time, they say. Rumors are circulating, according to Pacific Wire, that Xi departed the BRICS summit in India after suffering a medical episode. There has not been officially confirmed. The South African president returned from the summit ill. His office confirmed. Footage shows Modi pausing mid-speech to check if Xi is okay. We don't have any more information than that. Who knows? Who knows? The president is going to be speaking in North Carolina. We'll pick up some of that. We'd love to listen to that, too. So don't be nervous. Don't leave your spot. Stay where you are. Now, you might say, you know, Mark, I'm tired of hearing about AI and data centers and all. Well, don't be. I'm trying to do this in a measured way, trying to pace ourselves. But this is a big deal, and it's good versus evil, and it's right versus wrong. That's what it is. That's what it is. It's capitalism versus socialism. I don't care how many pseudo-conservatives have sold out. They've sold out. We don't need to follow them. They've sold out. And I'm not going to follow them. The CEO of NVIDIA, Jensen Huang, here's what he had to say yesterday. Cut four, go.
1: I was the first CEO to come out, not in the software industry, to say the end of software is nonsense. This is going to be a layer on top of software. It was a layer on top of software. This new layer on top of software is going to be agentic. It's going to make you use the software so much better. Mm-hmm. And so that's the first idea. The second idea is AI is going to destroy jobs. That's also completely nonsense.
0: It's so ridiculous. It is a job-creating machine. It's already happening. We've had people call in here. Cement truck drivers calling in here say they've never had it so good. These are massive buildings. You need electricians. You need people in the trades who know what they're doing. David Sachs, the presidential science and tech advisor, with Politico today. Cut five, go.
2: You have the president, though, who is very bullish on AI, and he's been pushing back at the skeptics, saying that anything bad about AI is a hoax. Do you think these safety concerns are a hoax?
3: I think the hoax is promoting this idea that humanity is going to be extinct.
2: Yeah, but he said, in his Truth Social, he said anything bad about AI is a hoax.
3: Well, again, I think specifically what we're talking about is this idea that AI is going to end civilization within a very short amount of time. And that is specifically the fear that's being pumped through the media right now and promoted.
2: I mean, Elon Musk said about 10 to 20% chance that AI destroys humanity.
3: Well, he also just said that, you know, pea abundance is something that we're not focusing enough on, meaning the probability of creating a world of great abundance is something that we're not promoting enough. Instead, everyone's just focused on the quote P doom. So, you know, look, I think that we can have a more balanced conversation about this. What's happening right now is that the media is pumping out all this fear that makes the public alarmed, and then they poll on that, and then sure enough, the polling reflects that sense of alarm. Then they take those polls to the politicians and say, see, the public is afraid. So then you get all these politicians saying, oh, we have to do something.
0: Yeah. Exactly right. And politicians, if they're anything, they're gutless. They're gutless. There's a few exceptions, but the vast majority of them are utterly gutless. And so they see this, and they're playing into it and playing into it, and then they pat themselves on the back about how righteous they are. They're not righteous. They're opportunists. They're about power. They're about self-promotion. They're narcissists. That's what politicians are for the most part. Not all of them. There's some great ones, just not enough. Just not enough. You know, folks, I want you to think about something. A young woman discovers she's pregnant. She's scared and alone. Maybe she's been told that abortion is her only option. Well, what if instead of telling her to end that life, someone said, we're going to help you. You don't have to do this alone. And that's what Sanctuary of Hope does. 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I want you to look at the ghouls, the political ghouls, who are involved in trying to kneecap this industry before it's even really shown even enough ankle to demonstrate how incredible it's going to be. And I want you to remember, because I may not be around back by this time, that what I've said about this entire industry and how it's going to change your lives and the lives of your children and grandchildren for the better. If the communist Chinese control it, it'll be a disaster. 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
10: Rallying the party. I'm Lee Silicera, Fox News. With just 8 weeks until the midterms, President Trump in North Carolina in support of Senate candidate Michael Whatley.
16: He's strong on crime, strong on your economic world. He's fighting all the time. Everything he wants is really common sense and good for you and borders.
10: Whatley is locked in what's expected to be a tight race against former North Carolina Governor Roy Cooper. After the Federal Reserve raised a key rate for the first time in 3 years, the president said,
16: interest rates are artificially high. Interest rates in the United States should be 1% or less because we are the best credit in the world by far with all that money pouring in.
10: The central bank also signaled another rate hike could happen later this year. This coming after the president's choice to lead the Fed, Kevin Warsh, took over, though the president said earlier today he still had confidence in Warsh. The FBI says it's foiled a Russian intelligence plan to kill a Russian dissident living in the U.S.
17: Court documents say Russia's Federal Security Service, the successor agency to the KGB, has been trying to pay people in the U.S. and some European nations to kill Russian dissidents. The FBI says one of the targets was a Russian living in Washington, D.C. Three Russian intel members are accused of recruiting a man from Brooklyn to spy on and kill the dissident.
10: Fox's Jill Nato. The man was promised between $1,000 and $1,500 to spy and another $40,000 to kill the target, but he refused to commit murder. The three intel members are still at large, along with two more who are believed to have tried to carry out similar plots in Europe. Texas has put to death James Norman, convicted in the 2005 fatal shooting of three people during an attempted robbery at his neighbor's home. 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
3: Increasing cloud cover, but mostly dry. Warmer temperatures as well, reaching into the upper 70s in Colorado Springs, but increasing chances for a few showers and storms later this evening, continuing through the overnight. With the KKTV 11 Alert Weather, I'm meteorologist Kevin Bloomberg.
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0: 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Our number, 877-381-3811. 877-381-3811. Well. The great Ron DeSantis was on Fox News yesterday, I believe on Hannity. And he calls them like he sees them. That's very important. About the communists, a.k.a. the DSA. Cut 14, go.
28: And how sad is it that we're celebrating the 250th anniversary of the most successful republic in human history? And we're, in Florida at least, we're venerating the founders' wisdom and establishing these enduring principles and then later protecting those principles in a written constitution. And what the DSA is saying is they want to eliminate the Constitution. When you eliminate the Senate, that means the whole Constitution goes out the window because that's the one thing that can't be amended. So they're trying to butcher our form of government. They reject the founding principles of this country, which have stood the test of time, and they want to impose a new set of first principles of governance that are really founded in neo-Marxist. They're founded in ideas that have been tried throughout human history and have been rejected. So sometimes they fashion themselves as progressive, but really these ideas are very regressive, and they would take us back to before the time of the American Revolution.
0: Absolutely right. But we got to keep moving here. I didn't even know Tom Cotton was up for re-election, Mr. Producer. He is. Wow. He's running against somebody by the name of Haley Schaffner. And she's on Free Arkansas this week. I want you to hear what she has to say. Our friends in Arkansas, I want you to listen to this. The voters in Arkansas, this one's for you. Cut 20, go.
29: Every farmer will tell you, yeah, at one point we did, or still do, employ undocumented immigrants. And it's absolutely ridiculous that these folks are being rounded up because they're hardworking people. They're some of the best people we know. And honestly, we'd trade 5 Americans for just one of them.
0: Hold on now. We would trade 5 Americans for one illegal alien, Mr. Producer? Is that what she said? We trade 5 Americans for one, I think she called them undocumented immigrants. By the way, you people who commit crimes, I'm not your lawyer, but here's a thought. Just say you're undocumented. Well, I didn't commit a crime. I'm not illegal. I just undocumented. Tom Cotton, what a gift here. You running against a real bonehead. Hat tip Laura Loomer. Nobody does research like Laura Loomer. Haley Schaffner. Let's start from the beginning again, because it's hard to believe that she would even say that, but she says it openly. She must believe it. Go ahead.
29: Every farmer will tell you, yeah, at one point we did, or still do, employ undocumented immigrants. And it's absolutely ridiculous that these folks are being rounded up, because they're hardworking people. They're some of the best people we know. And honestly, we'd trade 5 Americans for just one of them. because of how hard they work. And why is it that there's no pathway for them to work here
0: legally?
29: You
0: know, I'm so sick of this. I look around, I see people, hardworking Americans, every single day, and it's not hard to find them. And hardworking Americans, I look at my own family. Look at what we do every day. Hardworking Americans, we're the ones who pay the taxes. We're the ones who create the biggest bread basket on the face of the earth, despite all this nonsense about illegal aliens. I mean, look at the things that we've created. The constant Democrat Party put down of the American citizen is really disgusting. It's just disgusting. But there you have. She says she would trade, or we would trade. We trade five Americans for one undocumented immigrant. Mm-hmm. Well, I would trade her for 10 undocumented immigrants, quite frankly. She's absolutely useless, and counter, worse than useless. Now, I want you to listen to this. Texas, it's your turn. Hello, hello, hello, Texas, you're out there. We're everywhere in Texas. Reverend Babs Miller. Now, who is Reverend Babs Miller? James Tallarico's pastoress. Are they pastors or pastoresses? Reverend Babs Miller. Now, that's a name for a reverend, isn't it, Babs? James Tallarico's pastor. And it turns out that one of the parishioners is very upset with James. He's become way too moderate, you know, way too moderate as he's running for the general election in Texas. Suddenly, he's gone from a radical left-wing kook to just a left-wing kook, trying to pull the wool over the eyes of the people of Texas. I don't think that's going to fly. But just the other day, Babs Miller, who's very close to James Tallarico, that's his pastor, she had a special message for this guy. Hat tip, Daily Wire, cut 21, go.
4: Trump people are attacking Tallarico for saying that God is non-binary. That's literally, that's literally what he is.
5: Yeah.
4: He went on Fox News and like walked that back. Did you see that?
5: Yeah, he's giving some advice that I don't think he should be following.
4: Yeah, because that's frankly something that attracted me to this church was like.
5: And I can guarantee you that once he gets elected, he'll change his tune.
4: Yeah,
0: stop. I can guarantee you once he gets elected, he'll change his tune back. So that's the reverend, and we know reverends don't lie, Mr. Producer. Men and women of the cloth. James Tallarico's doing this for the election, but he will swing back. He's quite the swinger. He will swing back to his radical commie positions. Just get him elected. Just get him elected. That's it. Get him elected. Elected, elected, elected. Get him elected. Power, baby, power. Power at all costs. Did you hear that, Texas? I'm going to do it one more time so you can spread the word. From Houston to Dallas and everywhere in between and around. The Lone Star State. Five stars to the Lone Star State. Hear it again, Reverend Babs Miller telling this individual, don't worry, he's just doing this for the election. He will swing back. He will swing back to what we know he really believes. Cut 21, go.
4: Trump people are attacking Tallarico for saying that God is non-binary. That's literally what he is.
5: Yeah.
4: He went on Fox News and like walked that back. Did you see that?
5: Yeah, he's giving some advice that I don't think he should be following.
4: Yeah, because that's frankly something that attracted me to this church was like.
5: And I can guarantee you that once he gets elected, he'll change his tune back to where he was.
4: Okay, but he has to kind of
0: change his tune back to where he was once he gets elected. Okay, Texas, you're on notice. You already knew this guy was a nut job. Now you have his preacher, the Reverend Babs Miller, telling all of Texas, unintentionally but nonetheless, once he gets elected, he'll go back to where he was. back to where he was. That God is not, it's not a binary choice, that God can be one of six, at least six sexes. That's your James Tallarico. No longer a vegetarian? No, no. Now he likes pork ribs. Did you know that? Beef ribs, Mr. Medusa. It's Texas, after all. It's not North Carolina. But nonetheless, oh yeah, everything he said before, when he wasn't running for the Senate, he didn't mean. Now that he's running for the Senate, he's just a moderate. Those damn Republicans are just trying to screw this guy. And he's spending $120 million to lie to the people of Texas. And I didn't hear Bernie Sanders complain once about the political action committee supporting this guy. Not once. We'll be right back.
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7: Blasting the decision. I'm Lisa Lucera, Fox News. President Trump not happy with the move by the Federal Reserve to raise interest rates for the first time in 3 years.
8: If we stop trading with every country that we have a deficit with, which is most of them, and which would be very easy to do, would make at least $1.5 trillion a year.
7: The president said rates should be 1% or less. And the president with those comments during a rally tonight for North Carolina Senate candidate Michael Whatley.
8: I wanted to be here for Michael. I felt it. And I'll be back. I'm going to come back. We got to make sure he wins.
7: Whatley is the former Republican National Committee chairman. He faces former Governor Roy Cooper in November in what is expected to be a close race. The House has approved a sweeping package of sanctions targeting Russian officials as lawmakers look to ramp up pressure on Vladimir Putin over the Ukraine war. The package is named after late Senator Lindsey Graham, who worked on it for over a year. The State Department has sanctioned members of the Palestinian Liberation Organization and the Palestinian Authority, again saying they failed to live up to their commitments, and is denying them visas to travel to the U.S. There's a report that includes Palestinian Authority President Mahmoud Abbas. A health update from President Trump's chief of staff.
9: White House Chief of Staff Susie Weil says pathology results came back clear this week after an appointment at the Mayo Clinic. In a social media post, Wiles says she is now cancer-free and thanked President Trump for his unwavering support. Wiles was diagnosed with breast cancer in March. She has stayed on as chief of staff and accompanied the president on recent trips, including to last week's Republican midterm convention in Dallas.
7: Fox's Jared Halpern at the White House. When Wiles announced her cancer diagnosis, President Trump said she had a fantastic medical team and an excellent prognosis. On Wall Street, The stock slid after the Fed decision to hike its key interest rate. The Dow lost 631. 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
15: Increasing cloud cover, but mostly dry. Warmer temperatures as well, reaching into the upper 70s in Colorado Springs, but increasing chances for a few showers and storms later this evening, continuing through the overnight. With the KKTV 11 Alert Weather, I'm meteorologist Kevin Bloomberg.
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20: We're going to go to the president of North Carolina also after the break at the quarter hour. We will have Ben Shapiro on our program. Look forward to that. Go ahead.
8: And I've delivered on every single promise I made and far more than the promise. I made promises, but somebody wrote an article recently. He actually did much more than what he promised, which is true. But since the election, the stock market has set 80 all-time record highs. And here in North Carolina, we've created more than 80,000 jobs and more Americans are working today. Right now, we have more Americans working than at any time in the history of our country. That's a soundbite that nobody can argue with. Just yesterday, it was announced that real incomes have soared to the highest level in history, surpassing the record that I set in my first term. We lifted 1.5 million people out of poverty last year. The poverty rate for African Americans, Hispanic Americans, Native Americans just hit an all-time record low, the lowest ever. And for the Native American community here in North Carolina, I got the Lumbee Fairness Act done, and I hope the Lumbee tribe is going to vote for Michael because you got to do that. So the Lumbies, I know you got a lot of Lumbies here. I like the Lumbies, actually. But you got to vote for Michael Whatley. Less than 2 years ago, our country was dead. It was a dead country. And now we're the hottest country anywhere in the world. We're all that anybody talks about. The only problem we have is that interest rates are artificially high. Interest rates in the United States should be 1% or less, because we are the best credit in the world by far with all that money pouring in. Our country is booming with new investment more than anybody else ever. And if we stop trading with every country that we have a deficit with, which is most of them, and which would be very easy to do, we'd make at least $1.5 trillion a year. We do that because it's almost like a reflex. The word deficit, you have to understand, is nothing more than a fancy word for loss. So we do these countries. We don't need anything for them. And you ever notice they're considered elite? I don't want to mention the names. They're elite. They're only elite because we allow them to trade with us, and we allow them to make far more money than they should be. They're not elite. We're the ones that are elite. And if I ended those deals, you would see a country that would make more money, and you'd see the elite countries go right down the tubes. We're carrying almost every country in the world, and that really cannot go on that much longer. I'm letting them know. I'm going to say that can't do that. We just can't do it. Why should we carry Canada? Why should we carry Mexico? Although we're very close to a deal with Mexico, a great deal. Why should we carry so many countries in Europe? We're carrying the European nations with a $200 billion deficit. All we have to do is say, you know what? We're not trading with you anymore. We don't need anything they have. We have cars. We have lumber. We have food. We have everything. It's a beautiful thing about it. We have very few countries. There's some that we have certain things which is helpful. But lower the interest rates for the United States of America and fast, because we can grow at a level that nobody's ever grown before. You know, every time we start to grow, we announced great numbers last week. You saw that with the 162,000 jobs. It was like five times higher than projected. And I say, that's bad news. They say, why? I said, because the stock market will go down, because every time you have good news, they raise interest rates. It's supposed to be the opposite. Every time you have good news, you're supposed to lower interest rates because we become an even better credit. But we're going to get it right, and we're going to go up at levels that nobody's ever seen. The war's going to end soon. And we're going to get it up. We're working very hard to get Russia, Ukraine. You know, I ended eight wars. And the one that's the toughest is because of hatred. I ended eight wars. And the one that's the toughest is Russia, Ukraine. They hate each other. The two leaders hate each other so much. And it's, you know, hatred is very interesting. War is very interesting, but it's too bad. And that's what's driving. Actually, that's the war that's driving up the diesel prices. But it's all going to end very soon. And you're going to end up having a country that nobody's ever seen before, because, again, we have more jobs being created now and more factories being built than any time in the history of our country. It's going to be a beautiful thing. It's going to be very soon. With the help of Republicans in Congress, I signed the great, big, beautiful bill giving you the largest tax cuts in American history, giving you no tax on tips, no tax on overtime, no tax Social Security for our great seniors. We made interest on car loans. If you go out and buy a car, it's deductible against your income tax. First time that's ever happened, but only if the car is made in the good old USA. Otherwise, we're not. And in 4 years of sleepy Joe Biden's administration, they got less than $1 trillion of new investment in our country. Think of it, 4 years, much less than $1 trillion. And it was going negative. In 1 year, and now it's in a few months, because we have the new numbers for a few months, so it'd be actually 1 year, and they went out for another 3 months, we have $21 trillion. It was 19.2, now the next number. Think of it. So they had less than a trillion of investment in our country for a period of a year, and we have $21 trillion, actually more than that. Think of that, $21 trillion. We have $21 trillion in essentially 1 year, and they have in 4 years less than $1 trillion. That's a number that nobody's ever seen before. Maybe you won't see it again. But very importantly, pharmaceutical companies are currently investing more than $600 billion to build their factories in the United States. And much of it, actually, I saw it today, much of it right here in North Carolina. They're building in North Carolina. And every single Democrat in Congress voted against our tax cuts. They voted against no tax on tips. They voted against no tax on overtime. They voted against no tax on Social Security for our seniors.
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8: The border. They voted against voter ID, and they voted against proof of citizenship when you go to vote. They don't want it because they want to cheat. They voted in favor of transgender everything, taxpayer-funded child mutilization, and men playing in women's sports. I mean, you figure that one. They say that's an 80-20 issue. No, that's a 99-1. It's very demeaning to women, frankly. North Carolina, you cannot let Roy Cooper give you these horrible policies, these policies of weakness and stupidity. You have to get out and vote. And that's why I say you got to pretend I'm on the ballot. Just go, if I was on the ballot, I wouldn't have to be here tonight. We'd get everybody out. But some of you like me better than you like the party. The party's good. They've got great people in the party. They're sane people. They're people of common sense. It's a good party. So, but we're thrilled to be, have so many, not only Todd Blanche, but we have the director of the Federal Housing Finance Agency. He's a great guy, too. He's done really good. Bill Pulte. Where's Bill? Bill, wow, Bill Pulte's around here someplace. Thank you, Bill. Thank you very much. The mayor of Gastonia, Richard Franks, what a good guy he is. Because we put this together very quickly.
20: Let's hear it for the mayor of Gastonia.
8: We put this together. Where is he? What a nice guy he was. He said, sir, what a good job you did. Thank you very much, mayor. You know, we gave him about a day's notice. We said, I said, let's go out and campaign for Whatley. And the mayor was there. Thank you very much. And your friends, it's fantastic. Met him backstage. The president of the North Carolina Fraternal Order of Police, Chet Effler. Chet. Thank you, Chet. Great job, Chet.
20: Does this president have incredible energy or what, Mr. Mendez?
8: Catawba.
20: It's unbelievable.
8: Nation, Brian Harris. Thank you, Brian. Nice to meet you, Brian. You better get out there, Brian. Get all of them, along with the Lumbees. We will also have our candidate for the first congressional district, Lori Buckout. And I will tell you, she's fantastic. She's running against a radical left Democrat named Don Davis. Davis voted in favor of taxes on Social Security. He voted in favor of deadly sanctuary cities. He voted against no tax on tips. He fought no tax on tips. And by the way, if they get in, they're going to end it. He voted against no tax on overtime. He voted against no tax on Social Security. He voted for the sexual...
20: All right, we will be right back.
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13: The book is called The Wreck of the Mentor. Eric J. Dolan, our guest. The true story of death, despair, and deliverance in the age of sale. You can get this book where all fine books are sold, including the website, Eric J. Dolan, D-O-L-I-N, ericjdolan.com. He has all of his books up there, and you can read the beginning chapters and get a sense of what the book is all about. Eric, take me through the research of this book. It happened in 1832, but it also happened in a remote island in the Pacific Ocean. How did you go about researching this?
14: Well, fortunately, Horace Holden, one of the men on board, the mentor, when he came back to the United States, he wrote a very detailed book of his experience there. The captain, Edward Barnard, wrote a very detailed manuscript of his experience with the intent to publish, but he died some years later when his ship went down in Lake Erie, and that manuscript was only discovered in the 1970s in the bowels of a museum, so I was able to access that. There were hundreds of articles written about this. The Naval Rescue Mission had somebody who detailed everything that went on there, and I also, to the extent possible, used oral histories from Palau, because they didn't have a written history at the time, and you had to use context, too. I knew a lot about the whaling industry. I knew a lot about Pacific interactions with Pacific Islanders, different islands, and pulling that all together, I was able to tell the story, but it is just wonderful. You can access virtually every newspaper or journal that was written at this time, and there were quite a few articles on the wreck of the Mentor and the travails of the men who left in 1831. And as they trickled back to the United States, there would be these little pulses of coverage. So there was a lot of information to draw upon, and that's what I did.
13: Yeah. Talk about, because I know in the book you try and portray the natives and get their point of view. And you mentioned the oral histories. How did you go about doing some of that, and how did you try and put yourself into their mindset?
14: Well, in the author's note at the beginning of the book, I talk about the difficulty of writing history when some of the participants don't have a sort of an authentic voice, in the sense that there's not much that they wrote down about their experience. And that's very common when the Americans rolled over the continent from east to west. A lot of the Indian nations that they shunted aside and attacked, they weren't always able to tell their story.

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7: In North Carolina. I'm Sue Guzman, Fox News. President Trump rallying supporters in Gastonia, North Carolina tonight as the Senate's U.S. Senate race is heating up.
8: President Trump says North Carolina GOP Senate nominee Michael Wantley will support the death penalty for human traffickers, large-scale drug dealers, and anyone who murders a police officer.
9: And Michael Wantley is going to ban sanctuary cities. You're not going to have a sanctuary city in this state.
8: Adding Wantley, the former chair of the Republican National Committee, will support legislation and no cash bail nationwide. The president again asking voters to pretend he's on the ballot.
9: Because when I'm on the ticket, I'm not bragging, but when I'm on the ticket, Republicans have always done really well. They go out, they vote, everybody gets elected.
8: Wantley faces Democratic Senate candidate, former North Carolina Governor Roy Cooper in November. Kristen Goodwin, Fox News.
7: Wantley and Cooper running to replace North Carolina Republican Senator Tom Tillis, who's retiring. Earlier in the day, the Fed raised interest rates for the first time in 3 years, targeting stubborn inflation. A quarter point hike pushing the key rate to 3.9%, and the Fed is signaling that another one could come later this year. Hike expected to lead to higher borrowing costs, but is a boost for savers. Also in the House.
10: On this vote, the yeas are 262, the nays are 159. The motion is adopted. Without objection, the motion to reconsider is laid on the table.
7: Lawmakers passing a Russian sanctions bill Wednesday. It now heads to President Trump's desk. He is expected to sign it. The measure introduced more than a year ago by then-Senator Lindsey Graham, who died in July. Senators voting overwhelmingly in favor of the bill last month. It's titled the Lindsey O. Graham Sanctioning Russia and Iran Act of 2026 and would target Russia's economy, penalizing the country for its continued war in Ukraine. 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
19: Increasing cloud cover, but mostly dry. Warmer temperatures as well, reaching into the upper 70s in Colorado Springs, but increasing chances for a few showers and storms later this evening, continuing through the overnight. With the KKTV 11 Alert Weather, I'm meteorologist Kevin Bloomberg.
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0: and start to say, hey, wait a minute. You know, maybe this is a conspiracy too. Maybe, you know, what happened here is not what they said it was. We don't really believe the prosecution anymore. We don't really believe the institution of the federal government anymore, or the state government. And so, you know, the same kind of mentality of, you know, of mistrust that permeates other aspects of American life starts to infect the Lindbergh case. So much so, McGraw, that today, I would say at least half the people who obsess about this case believe that Lindbergh himself was somehow involved in the murder of his child.
1: Oh, they think he was involved somehow.
0: That's right. There's a lot of people who think that.
1: I mean, just because they're off their rocker, or there is some evidence proving that he was somehow involved?
0: No evidence. How much time do we have?
1: Listen to the podcast. But I mean,
0: let me say very quickly. Yeah. There's two theories. One is that he was actually pulling a prank. It went wrong. The baby died. Another theory is that the baby had some sort of deformity or rickets or some sort of thing. And then because Lindbergh was a eugenicist, which he was, he couldn't stand the thought of having a child who, you know, wasn't a perfect specimen. And that somehow he wanted the baby to go away one way or the other. We'll just leave it that way.
1: Now, are there any files to be released? Any more information? Any forensic we could do, go and look back today? And
0: absolutely. But the state of New Jersey doesn't want to do it. You could take that first ransom note, and you could put a DNA test on the back of the envelope, back of the stamp, and on the places where the people licked the envelope, and you could find out very quickly whether Bruno Hauptmann was innocent or guilty. You would know. And there's a lawyer who has been fighting this for 3 or 4 years, been trying to get New Jersey to allow for DNA testing. The state has said no, that they think it could harm the evidence, quote unquote. But, you know, it seems to me, there's still, all these years later, such interest in this case that it would be useful to the public to know whether Hauptmann had done it or not.
1: Yeah. Joe, this case really changed America, did it not, when it was all said and done?
0: Oh, yeah. in a bunch of ways. It changed the media. It made Americans feel a little less innocent. It changed the... Believe it or not, there hadn't been a law against there hadn't been a federal law against kidnapping until the Lindbergh case. It gave power to J. Edgar Hoover, who was not involved in it, much to his anger. And this case kind of allowed him to say, "See, if you'd had the FBI on this, we would have solved it." It was, and it created, you know, not the case per se, but Lindbergh himself was the first real instance of monster celebrity culture of the sort that we take for granted today.
1: Yeah, and he sort of was already some type of a recluse, but they left the country shortly thereafter, did they not?
0: They did leave the country shortly after. They couldn't, you know, once the trial was over, it's like, let's get out of here for a while, and they did.
1: Yeah.
0: Well, ultimately, they were Americans, and they did spend most of their life in America.
1: Yeah. You know, it's interesting because when Ann Murrow died, right, didn't sort of his second and third families sort of come out of the woodwork in Germany, right? He had families here. He had families in Germany. So, I mean,
0: he had seven kids with three women in Germany that nobody knew about until the early 2000s.
1: Yeah, after she died, then apparently they all agreed to keep it quiet until after she had passed away.
0: Yeah, that's right.
1: We're also coming up right on the 100th anniversary of the flight. He's been called anti-Semitic. He's been called all these other things. It's going to be weird to see how we celebrate Charles Lindbergh 100 years later.
0: I think we'll celebrate it. I think the flight transcends everything else.
1: Yeah. Joe Nocera, our guest. The podcast is called The Lindbergh Conspiracies. The Free Press is where you go and get it. 6 episodes. It's getting a whole lot of attention. Joe Nocera, thank you very much for your time. Fascinating conversation. You're always welcome here. Good luck with the podcast, and we'll talk to you down the road.
0: Thank you very much, sir. I appreciate it.
1: You got it. America at Night, back in a moment.
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1: I grew up with stories of Charles Lindbergh, and it's still 100 years later, captivating story about Charles Lindbergh. I'm surprised they haven't done a movie about the Lindbergh baby or a Netflix series or a docu-series or something along those lines. Jimmy Stewart did the movie Charles Lindbergh when he went across the Atlantic, which God love Jimmy Stewart, but it certainly was not... that movie does not stand the test of time, but right, what an unbelievable story! And then years ago, I actually ended up meeting one of Charles Lindbergh's children, who would have been the sister of Charles Lindbergh's the baby would have been the sister of the baby. And I remember having a conversation with her. She was out promoting something somewhere, and I ran across her at some event or somewhere, and we had a nice little conversation. So what a weird and small world it is. All right, stay right there. We got lots more to get to. Listen to this story. Wall Street Journal. You know these GLP-1s? You know the weight loss drugs? Well, they're finding out that it is causing a headache for retailers. Now, why would weight loss drugs be a nightmare for retailers? Well, what they're finding out is that people are losing so much weight so fast that they are returning the bigger sizes and getting smaller sizes. So when you're buying them, well, I used to be a large, now I'm a medium. Let me buy the large and the medium. Okay, I'll buy two and I'll send one back. Or, hey, I got the big one and now I need the medium. So what they're finding out is Costco, Walmart, Levi Strauss, some of the big retailers are having fits because they are getting inundated with returns. And that is the biggest profit killer in retail, are returns. First it's jeans, then it's bras, leisure wear. Those are the first items to be replaced. Tops and bras and dresses, and then bracelets and shoe sizes, all are being returned in unprecedented numbers. So these GLP-1 drugs are causing a nightmare for retailers. Who knew? Story in the Wall Street Journal. All right, we're just getting started. We're talking to the man who broke the Scott Pelley story next hour, and Bill Clevelin, somewhere in this crazy mixed-up world. We're broadcasting from Hofstra. Our producer tonight is Alex Hinton. Our engineer tonight is Richard Good. And sitting here in Hofstra is Tim Fair. I'm McGraw Milhaven. This is America at Night on Westwood One.
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8: president rallying in North Carolina. I'm Ted Lindner, Fox News. President Trump staged a campaign rally in Gastonia on Wednesday night, supporting Republican gubernatorial candidate Michael Whatley against incumbent Democrat Roy Cooper. And some advice for voters in November, the midterm elections, less than 2 months away.
9: When I'm on the ticket, I'm not bragging, but when I'm on the ticket, Republicans have always done really well. They go out, they vote, everybody gets elected. Everybody gets elected.
8: The president says Cooper's soft on crime, citing the fatal stabbing of a Ukrainian woman on a Charlotte train by a repeat offender. The House has passed a Russian sanctions bill on Wednesday. The vote 262 to 159. That now goes to President Trump's desk. The measure introduced over a year ago by the late Senator Lindsey Graham. Senators voting overwhelmingly in favor of the bill last month. And a man tried and convicted for his role in the Afghanistan bombing that killed 13 U.S. service members 5 years ago is sentenced. Fox's Grinnell Scott with more.
10: Mohammed Sharifullah has been sentenced to 20 years in prison for the Abbey Gate bombing in 2021 at the Kabul airport. The defendant was convicted earlier this year on conspiracy to provide material support to ISIS. Prior to sentencing, family members of the 13 U.S. service members, 11 Marines, one sailor, and one Army soldier killed during the evacuation at the airport gave victim impact statements. Their loved ones were helping evacuate people during the U.S. withdrawal from Afghanistan. Virginia U.S. District Judge Anthony Trenga said he would have preferred sentencing Sharifullah for each of the service members killed. Grinnell Scott, Fox News.
8: And good news today from White House Chief of Staff Susie Wiles. She says she's cancer-free. Her latest pathology results coming back clear after a checkup at the Mayo Clinic this week. 6 months ago, she revealed she had been diagnosed with early-stage breast cancer. America's listening to Fox News.
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11: How did I lose weight? And I did. Lean, right here. I did. I love this stuff. 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
16: 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Here's Southern Colorado's most accurate forecast on KVOR.
17: Increasing cloud cover, but mostly dry. Warmer temperatures as well, reaching into the upper 70s in Colorado Springs, but increasing chances for a few showers and storms later this evening, continuing through the overnight. With the KKTV 11 Alert Weather, I'm meteorologist Kevin Bloomberg.
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1: Hey, I want to give a shout-out to Dan Mandis for filling in for me on Friday. Had a family thing up in Chicago. So went to Chicago for the weekend. You know, Chicago's a nice town. I spent a little bit of time in Chicago, more downtown, but I was out in the suburbs in a town called LaGrange. Yeah, it was really nice. That sort of train runs right through town. Nice hustle and bustle of downtown. They got, you know, pizza places and Irish pubs and bakeries and meat markets. And it was really very, very sweet, very nice. People couldn't be any nicer. Had a nice time. The family was there. And so, drove up. And then, on the way back, we stopped off at Wally's. You ever go to Wally's? That place is next level right there. It's reminded me of the old Stuckey's. Remember Stuckey's back in the day when we were kids and we were driving across country? We'd always stop off at Stuckey's and get the, wasn't caramel. It was, pecan. It was like pecan pie, pecan soap. Pecan ice cream, pecan Danish, everything was pecan. Almonds was all pecan. Stuckey's. I don't know if there are any Stuckey's. So, you know, somebody should write a book about the legend of Stuckey's. I'd love to know more about the history of Stuckey's, how it came to be, and by golly, what happened to Stuckey's? They were the best. All right, stay right there. When we come back, there's a new book about AOR, album-oriented rock, and panned by the critics, loved by the masses. We'll talk to Paul Reese, who loves music and who did a deep dive on the glory years of album-orientated rock. Stay right there. America at Night. Back in a moment.
0: This is America at Night with McGraw-Milhaven.
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1: Time to talk a little radio, a little music radio. Let's go back to the 70s and the 80s, and let's talk about album rock. There is a new book out getting a lot of attention, just dropped by Paul Reese, who has written a lot about music. The book is called Raised on Radio, Power Ballads, Cocaine, and Payola. The AOR Glory Years from 1976 to 1986. 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
2: Thanks for having me on, McGraw.
1: Explain to those of us who are on the AM side of the dial what AOR music is.
2: Well, it was kind of defined late 60s by a guy called Lee Abrams, who was a radio consultant and programmer in America. He hit upon this idea that at the time it was very much top 40 radio on AM. And he realized that people were now listening to records through people like Hendrix, Beatles, Zeppelin and things like that, and deep album tracks. So he set up and consulted with radio stations about doing FM stations that played tracks from throughout the albums, not just hit singles. He christened it album-oriented rock. And then lo and behold, in about 10 years after that, everybody started just listening to the songs from those albums that were singles again.
1: So when they started, did they play the whole side of the album?
2: They did. I mean, they would do things like that. It's before you got into that whole era of radio stations being more programmed. So you had these sort of DJs who would rock up with, you know, a copy of the new Led Zeppelin album, and they would play it front to back. and play just deep cuts off albums, you know, tracks that lasted, you know, albums by Yes and Genesis and 15, 20 minute songs. And then as you move forward through the 70s and 80s, it becomes more programmed and more about the big songs on each album as well.
1: Do you know how insane that is to hear today in 2026, where people don't even understand what an album is? And right, the artists put together an album as a part of a story, right? You didn't understand one song, you had to understand the whole album. Now that's like unheard of.
2: Yeah, and I think it's a really interesting point. I mean, there's a Harry Styles album out, isn't it, at the moment? That's just, I think that came out yesterday. And it's all about the one single and all as a collection of disparate songs that will come out at some point or other. But if you think about, you know, like the Stones and Exile on Main Street, for just one example, that was made in a house in France, and it was all about the moment in time, recorded live in the moment, and it works front to back as a piece of music, and people used to listen to it as a piece of music front to back.
1: It's also interesting as you, right, you go from you being British, the British invasion, being on AM, right, and then this sort of album rock sort of is also in conjunction with the music switch from AM to FM. Talk about that for a moment.
2: Yeah, I found that really interesting. I before I started researching the book, I didn't really know about this, but I think it's round about the mid-70s that where car radios used to be all fitted on the AM band, by the mid-70s, they start to become more FM band. And they sound great in stereo. And so people start making records that sound great in stereo, purpose-built for the car radio. A lot of the recording studios at the time put up FM transmitters outside the recording studio. So these bands would go into the studio, put down a song, nip outside as soon as they'd cut it, tune their car radio into the studio transmitter, and they could hear what they'd done, exactly how it would sound on the radio before they even put it out. So they were making records that were absolutely purpose-built to be played on FM radio.
1: The book is called Raison Radio, Power Ballads, Cocaine, and Payola, the AOR Glory Years, 1976 to 1986. Before we dive into how it got started, how did it end? Did corporate radio end it, and why do you end it at 1986?
2: Well, I think that like all musical movements, they have a sort of narrative arc. So there's a beginning, a middle, and an end, be it grunge, be it the British invasion, be it disco, whatever you want to talk about. I think in terms of there's two or three things that probably contributed to AOR disappearing at the time, one of which was the advent of MTV. And the bigger MTV got, the more image-based it became. And if you look at bands like REO Speedwagon and Foreigner and people like that, and Boston, God love them, but they were, you know, they do look like bin men rather more than glamorous rock stars. So they didn't particularly fit that. I think it became a little bit, by that point, a little bit cliched. You know, every album had to have a power ballad on it. And then you got bands like Def Leppard and Bon Jovi coming along, who did look much more photogenic, were a little bit harder edged, and it sort of moved into something else, that sort of power metal, hair metal phase.
1: Yeah, they had the heavy metal band, but also then you had REM coming in the mid-80s, and then you had the beginning of grunge, I guess, which took music in a totally different direction.
2: Yeah, I mean, I think that the hair metal thing was probably, yeah, in a big sense, in sort of rock sense, lasted through until 1991. And then obviously, as you said, Nevermind comes out and the whole game changes again. And then straight after the grunge thing, you're into Green Day and Offspring and things like that. So it moved in a completely different direction. It was much less, I mean, a bit more punk rock, a bit more do-it-yourself, much less big, polished and slick.
1: So you mentioned some of the artists that were sort of the glory years of album-orientated rock. Journey, Boston, Foreigner, Toto, REO Speedwagon, Heart, Pat Benatar, Bryan Adams, Styx, right? That's the sort of meat and potatoes of this era, right? Am I missing out anybody?
2: No, I mean, I think that if you could, Kansas kind of coming along the way as well, but the big people, I mean, there's a big five, which is Journey, Foreigner, Boston, REO Speedwagon, Toto, and then a whole load of other people. But all the people you mentioned are kind of the key figures in the book, yeah.
1: You know, what's interesting is that all those people, whether they're whatever iteration of the band today is, they still sell out albums all over the place.
2: Yeah, I mean, I think that was the other thing. That's what made the book to me interesting, or made me want to do it as much as anything else. The fact that it was written off, it was supposed to have disappeared, but nobody actually told the people who listened to the music or the bands themselves. And I think partly it's that sense of what they were all along. They were writing great pop songs, and great pop songs just don't disappear. They keep coming back, and they have that sort of cross generational appeal. And obviously, also, you had a generation of people who'd grown up, quite a few of those people who grew up through that era went to work in TV and film, and they took that music with them, which is how you ended up with something like Toto appearing on Stranger Things, famously Don't Stop Believing, Journey on The Sopranos and other things, and on Glee. It's that sense that people grew up on that music and they took it with them.
7: So let's talk about the music itself. I graduated high school in 1985, and so I know a lot of these songs. I also found talk radio about that time, so I sort of switched over and sort of turned off my music and sort of turned on my talk. But I didn't know, getting ready for this interview, the book Raised on Radio, Power Ballads, Cocaine, and Payola, the AOR Glory Years, Paul Reese, the author. I didn't know it was scorned by the critics. Talk about that for a minute. It wasn't well received, or was it?
2: No, it wasn't well received at all. It was pretty much ignored. I mean, if you think, we mentioned that the five big bands in this, and they were huge at the time. So Journey, REO Speedwagon, Boston, and Foreigner all had albums that sold 5, 6, 7 million copies in the States, and did it more than once. None of those bands ever appeared on the cover of Rolling Stone, for instance. They were never deemed credible. They were pretty much ignored. They were dismissed at the time as sort of corporate rock, as if it was an aberration and they would disappear. I think part of the reason for that, because the music that sort of parallels it for a period is disco. And it's the same thing with disco. I think rock critics like to think that they've discovered something and they're introducing it to new audience, and that things happen with their blessing. And AOR, like disco, happened complete without rock critics being involved. It was music that was bought and consumed and enjoyed by fans and by people in big numbers. It was not a critical, critics didn't break it. It broke itself.
7: I would argue, or at least the question is, disco obviously had its critics, but the critics would then like Journey in Boston and REO Speedwagon.
2: Yeah, I mean, I think maybe it's that thing in because I think it's a middle American thing. It was very, very much, if you were over in the UK, it was completely ignored. I mean, people just didn't give it the time of day. To hear any of those bands, there was probably one radio show in total in the UK that went out late at night on BBC Radio 1. That was your only access point. It certainly didn't get played on mainstream daytime radio. And we would look to things like Rolling Stone, and that was seen as, you know, that was the if you were bestowed with Rolling Stone's blessing, you it meant you were happening. And Rolling Stone just barely acknowledged these bands. And I think quite a lot of those, Steve Lukather of Toto, I spoke to for the book, still carries the bruises from that, and is still quite aggrieved and bitter about the fact that they were ignored in the way he described them. He said we were like the redheaded stepchild of music, and almost shunned and pushed away into a corner.
7: That's really interesting, because growing up in that era, maybe I just wasn't cool enough to realize they were being dissed by the critics. You know, you're living your high school years, and you're rocking out to Journey. Who cares who's on the cover of the Rolling Stone?
2: Yeah, well, that's exactly what I said. I think that it was music embraced by people. People loved it, and they didn't really. It sort of demeans what critics do. If a music's happening without their say so, and with them continually hammering it, but people are still loving it and consuming it in big numbers, it sort of devalues what they do. And I think that's why it's been probably taken until the 2000s when it came back to get any sort of real acknowledgement. And then quite a few of these bands have been, inaugurated into the Rock and Roll Hall of Fame and things like that.
7: Where would you put Kiss in this?
2: I think Kiss had sort of flirted with it in the way that Kiss do, that they were going through a period of possibly not selling as many records as they wanted to. starting point would be that Paul Stanley, who's probably the member of Kiss with the most attuned commercially, got involved with Desmond Child. Desmond Child wrote them, co-wrote with Paul Stanley, I Was Made for Loving You, which is almost an AOR disco hybrid of a song. Gene Simmons, not a particular fan of it. And then they did have, particularly in that 80s period when the makeup came off, that sense that they were very much within that sort of radio rock format, and they were playing around with that. Desmond Child continued to write songs for them, and various other song doctors as well. So I think they had an AOR period, most likely and most often when they weren't wearing the makeup.
7: I always thought, Paul Reese, our guest, and we got lots more to get to. The book is Raised on Radio, Power Ballads, Cocaine, and Payola. We haven't gotten to the cocaine or the payola. We'll get to that in the next segment. The AOR Glory Years, 1976 to 1986. It just dropped this week. Already a number one bestseller on Amazon. The book is called Raised on Radio. I find it fascinating, Paul, that many of these bands were beloved by the bros of the day, right? The guy's guy, the truck driving real man, man's man. And yet a lot of these bands had long hair. They wore, you know, leather pants and sequins and makeup. And basically they were kind of like glam rock, or these sort of cross dressing, long haired, tight wearing pants men. And these real macho men loved their bands and loved that type of music.
2: Yeah, I mean, it's a fabulous point. I think it's probably that they were an outlet for a lot of people's sensitive side. You know, it allowed you, it's sort of the idea that you were crying into your beer kind of thing, I think. But Jonathan Cain at Journey was quite explicit about it. He said they understood and knew who their audience were, and their audience was blue collar working men and women, but predominantly male, I think. But yeah, it's a really interesting. There was that sense that disco was where you went if you were a little bit more on both coasts, a little bit more fashionable, a little bit more going out and dancing the night away. AOR was the music you went to if you, as you said, you were driving your truck and playing pool in the bar at night. And I'm not sure that it's not that dissimilar to what's happened now with sort of mainstream country, that's where that's moved to. And that audience has sort of gravitated towards that as well.
7: Yeah, but again, they would never be caught with long hair or makeup or wearing sequin outfits, but they loved the men who did wear it, and they would go to the concerts and rock out to it and be a macho man. I also talk about the power ballads, too, because the power ballads, again, right, you would never think a macho man would belt out a power ballad, but these guys and these bands had these power ballads that were huge hits.
2: They did, absolutely. I mean, I think probably the first one was, you know, it became a standard format. Every record had to have its power ballad on it. I think probably Aerosmith's Dream On had the first real power ballad, that idea that it starts soft and sensitive and then crashes into the big chorus. But yeah, every one of those albums, every one of those huge albums, you think of REO Speedwagon and Keep On Loving You, Journey and Faithfully and Open Arms. It's again that thing. I think it's that, just that notion that even the most macho man in the world needs something to bear their sensitive soul to, and these fit that bill. And also, it was the music they were probably hearing more than anything else. If you're in your car or in your truck, it's tuned into the FM station, and this was the music that was playing on it.
7: Paul Reese is our guest. The book is Raised on Radio: Power Ballads, Cocaine, and Payola. The AOR Glory Years, 1976 to 1986. Number one on Amazon already. The book just came out. Raised on Radio. Paul, hold that thought. We'll come back and talk more. America at Night, back in a moment.
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1: It is currently number one on Amazon. The book is called Raised on Radio, Power Ballads, Cocaine, Payola, the AOR Glory Years, 1976 to 1986. Paul Reese is our guest. Paul, you're in Britain, and you've obviously got a thick British accent. How did you fall in love with AOR? How'd you get to writing the book?
2: Well, I fell in love with it. It was, I would be 1981. I'd like to say I was 4 years old at the time, but I would be lying on that. And a magazine came out in the UK called Kerrang. It was originally a monthly magazine. And round about the second or third issue that I picked up of that, there was an article on Journey in it. And they'd just started, I think, the Escape Tour in America. And it was just, there was something about it, you know, it became this thing of America. We knew about America through film and through TV. It seemed this incredibly glamorous place, this big, almost dreamlike place. And here was this band that seemed to fit that bill also perfectly. So I went out and bought Escape in 1981. And it's a record I loved then and I still love it now. And then you move forward to writing the book. I mentioned Steve Lukather earlier. I ghost wrote Steve Lukather's memoir a few years ago, and him talking about exactly the stuff that we've been talking about, how they hadn't really been given the credit he felt they deserved, and how many records they sold, and also how many other records they played on. You know, Toto with a house band on Thriller. They played with guys like Boss Scaggs, Steely Dan, Elton John. That sort of flipped me onto the idea of doing this. And then you just start to realize when you look back how many records these artists sold, how many characters were involved in the band, and the fact that this music hasn't gone away and nobody'd really written about it in a sort of general sense and told the story of that era.
1: Yeah.
2: So it just seemed like a huge opportunity to tell a really good story.
1: So you look at Journey, Boston, you know, you mentioned the Big Five. I mean, they're all great songs. I mean, obviously the songs of our youth. Was there how did they do it? Was there genius in their songwriting? Was it the hooks? Was it the Steve Perry's voice? I mean, was there a Clive Owen? Was there a Quincy Jones working behind the scenes producing this stuff? How did these guys produce that type of quality pop music?
2: I think the answer is all the above. I think it's a combination of all of those things. I think first and foremost, they were all great musicians. You know, as I said, the Toto guys had come up on the session scene in LA. The guys in Journey had been Santana's backing band, essentially. REO Speedwagon had been playing years on the Midwest circuit as a sort of rock and roll band. So they were all really good craftsmen musicians who were used to going into studios and putting music together on the spot. There was the notion of, yeah, there were producers who knew how to produce music for the radio. So the producers are incredibly important. There's guys like Mutt Lange, who did Foreigner 4, Mike Stone, who did the Journey records. And then on top of all, you put all that together, you just had people who knew how to write songs, and they knew how to write songs that worked on radio, like that sort of 4 minute song. And then you get the stars out of it. So someone like Tom Scholz out of Boston, a guy who had a whole sound in his head that he put onto tape in his basement, playing pretty much all the instruments himself. And someone like Steve Perry, who's just got a voice that, you know, that's a God-given voice, Steve Perry's voice. So, yeah, I mean, it's a combination of all the above. It's like the perfect storm. Guys who could play, guys who know how to make records, and they just could write records. They could write pop songs to order.
1: Recently, Neil Sedaka died, and we were talking about the Brill Building in New York and how famous that was. Does the Brill Building play any role in AOR?
2: I think that notion of songwriting does. It's a really great question. I mean, I think I spoke to Mick Jones, and Mick Jones was very, very much aware of Brill Building, songwriting. He'd gone out and been in France and was working with artists in France, writing songs for them. And I think everybody who grew up on another guy would be Dennis DeYoung out of Styx. He's very, very much aware of that sort of songwriting to order thing. And all

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3: It wasn't, you know, music could be manhandled and almost coerced into being marketed and promoted. I just think it's a really interesting side to the story, these sort of dark characters, shady characters rumbling around and money changing hands behind the scenes.
4: Yeah, but it's one thing to get your song played. It's another thing for people to like the song. And so, yeah, there might have been some shenanigans going on to sort of, right? It's sort of like nepotism, right? The boss's kid gets a chance at the job, but if the kid's no good, he's going to wash out. And so if Steve Perry's not any good on Journey, I don't care how many Jeeps are in the parking lot, they're not going to play the song if it's not very good.
3: Well, that's absolutely the point. I mean, I think that's why it sort of lingers in the background of the book. It's acknowledged, it's talked about, but that's absolutely the point. You know, if you could bribe Steve Perry and Journey onto the radio, people are not going to go out and buy the records and respond in the way they did without them being as great as they were. And the same for all those things, that they're great songs. There are plenty of songs that will have got on the radio at the same time via the same sort of routes that disappeared without a trace because they just didn't connect with an audience. You can lead the horse to water, but you can't make it drink.
4: Yeah. The other thing, too, about this, Paul Reese, the book is Raised on Radio, Power Ballads, Cocaine, and Payola. Isn't this sort of the beginning of stadium rock, too, in a sense, or the next wave of stadium rock? Because Journey and Boston and Ford, I mean, they play for some serious crowds live.
3: Yeah, they did. I mean, it's the whole era of Bill Graham launching, you know, Day on the Green and things like that, which Foreigner and Journey both played. But also, Journey's management, Herbie Herbert, had a side company that did big screens for stadium shows and did trucking and all the rest of it. And Journey, I think it was the Escape Tour, the second time Lego they went out on that, is the first time that you have sort of a stadium show with those big, you know, video screens either side of the stage, and so they're instrumental in taking music onto that level, that big outdoor, huge communal level. So yeah, absolutely. It kind of took it from, you know, Woodstock, Stones, Zeppelin going out and playing big shows and moved it onto the next level.
4: Yeah, tell me a story, Paul. One of these bands told you that you just couldn't believe they told you.
3: That's put me right. I think there's all sorts of guys. I love the stuff. I spoke to Bill Shamblin, who was in Chicago. I love the story about Bill Shamblin talking about David Foster coming in. David Foster, obviously, one of those producers who is sort of looms over the book. And he went into Chicago when they were needing a hit. Chicago were a band based on and founded on their horn section, and Foster pretty much told them he didn't like the horn section, they didn't need it. And everything else after that is a man who just takes over a band. I love those sort of things. I think my favourite story is Lang is probably my favourite character in the book. He produced Foreigner, Def Leppard. There's a brilliant story that Mutt Lang, he's a sort of obsessive compulsive perfectionist. And he had a studio at one point in a big country home. He was living in a country home and a studio there in England, and it looked out onto a trout pond. And Mutt Lang was obsessed with symmetry, everything being in the right place. And he was looking at, I think he was making a Brian Adams album, looking out the window, and the trout pond didn't quite line up in between the speakers in perfect fashion. So he stopped the album, ordered in some bulldozers, had the whole pond bulldozed out and redone so it was perfectly symmetrical, and then went back to work on the record. I love the fact that there are a lot of bonkers people involved in AOR, which I think is only a good thing.
4: So explain to me, you've written and interviewed everybody in the music business, and somebody who is admittedly not an expert when it comes to music and musical bands, Paul Reese, the author of Raised on Radio, why is Journey perceived as album rock and Springsteen considered the boss, right? We were talking earlier about how this sort of music was

0: aligned. Why is Journey considered one way and Bruce Springsteen and the E Street Band considered cool?
1: I think that goes back to what I was saying. John Landau, obviously a rock critic and became Springsteen's manager, is the guy obviously who wrote the piece, you know, I've Seen Rock and Roll Future, and its name is. I think Springsteen, I mean, I love Springsteen. I think Springsteen's magnificent. But I think he fit into that idea that he was critically, that he was discovered by critics. He was very much, you know, he had that sort of connection to Dylan and Neil Young and things like that. Critics felt, I think, they had a hand in breaking Bruce Springsteen through. Lyrically, he wrote more with a social conscience. And he had that whole image, and it is an image, this sort of working guy image. Journey, come out, and Herbie Herbert, you know, by his own admission, he got them onto radio, you know, the radio that was piped into stores in America, shoe shops and supermarkets, and he got their songs on there, and they're beloved of people, kids, just going in the mall, and they happen without that. And I think probably that divide is as much as it is. It's that thing that they skirted round that caught in the rock press. They were massive before the rock press even latched onto them.
0: It's a really interesting, it's so interesting. Coolness and marketing and who likes you and the cool kids like you and the critics like you. And it's a really interesting conversation. Raised on Radio is the book, Power Ballads, Cocaine and Payola, the AOR Glory Years, 1976 to 1986, number one on Amazon. With just a few moments left, Paul, In some ways, right, they're all the same story, right? They were kids, grew up together, they formed a band, they wrote some songs, they got big, they made their money, girls, drugs, breakups, and ultimately reunion tours, right? I mean, that's sort of the storyline on each one of these bands, is it not?
1: Yeah, that's absolutely it in a nutshell. It's this sense that, yeah, The whole path, it's the rock and roll story writ large, you know, kids out of nowhere, success, all too much. But I think in the case of this, the thing that really separates it is not so much the fact that there are reunions and things like that, but it's the fact that the songs that they wrote at that time have just never gone away. That, you know, that they're as big as they've ever been. You look on Spotify now and something like Don't Stop Believing or Africa by Toto or Summer of 69 by Bryan Adams, they're above 2 billion streams. So I think they've not just reunited, they've found a whole new audience. There's a whole mass audience out there that were too young to remember at the time, but found these as just great pop songs. So they've almost had a second life.
0: And because we now listen to music on Spotify and album rock is sort of gone, right? I mean, this is an era never to be heard from again, I would think.
1: Yeah, I think that's a really good point. I mean, I think that was another one of the reasons for writing the book that was really attractive, that it feels like a lost era. You know, guys who go into studios, make music happen on the spot, live to tape, and then it goes out and it's played and you discover it through radio or seeing it in concert. That feels almost archaic now and almost like a lost era. So absolutely.
0: Or sitting there listening to looking at the album and reading the liner notes and sitting in your room and, you know, sitting for a good 20 minutes listening to the same songs. Right. I mean, that's a bygone era as well.
1: Yeah, absolutely. I mean, that whole business, I was talking about that to someone the other day. You know, you could remember track listings. You knew who produced records. You knew who wrote the lyrics to songs. It had a mystique, I think, at that point that's kind of gone away. The idea that you didn't really know who these people were, and that's what made them fascinating.
0: Yeah, I'd leave you with this story. My niece, who's 30 years old, I have a record player, and the album was done, and I was busy, and I said, "Hey, do me a favor, go, play this album again." And so she walks into the room and she says, "Hey, does the needle go from the inside out or the outside in?"
1: If there's ever a way to make you feel old, that is it, isn't it?
0: Paul Reese has been our guest. The book is Raised on Radio: Power Ballads, Cocaine and Payola, the AOR Glory Years, 1976. To 1986. It is now number one on Amazon. Paul, thank you for an enjoyable hour. Good luck with the book and good luck down the road.
1: Yeah, thank you very, very much for having me.
0: You got it. We are back. America at Night, back in a moment.
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shot from yesterday could be one of, it's got to be on the list of one of the greatest shots in the history of the NCAA tournament. They're down by 19 points, and Braylon Mullins hits a three-pointer as time is expiring. All Duke had to do was hold on to the ball. They didn't have to do anything. They didn't have to do anything. But they tried to pass it down the court, turned it over, and hits the shot with 0.3 seconds remaining. UConn beats Duke 73-72. Many people are calling it a shot better than Christian Laettner's shot when Duke beat Kentucky on that Hail Mary shot at the top of the key with just seconds left in that overtime game. I don't know. It's right up there with Lorenzo Charles' shot. Braylon Mullins' name will go down in history as one of the greatest shots in NCAA history. So UConn is, by the way, trying to win, I think I saw this earlier today, trying to win its sixth NCAA tournament. Is that possible? They're, I think they're one behind Kentucky. UConn has not a long history, but not as long as some of the others, but you can't argue, man, UConn's success in the NCAA tournament. So now the Final Four is set. Arizona, Michigan, UConn, and Illinois. And really, when it's all said and done, any one of those teams probably could win it. This is probably the four best teams that are left. Next hour, it's open phones. Whatever you want to talk about, we got lots of stories to talk to. But, of course, the phone lines are already starting to line up. We'd love to hear from you. 1-844-42-McGraw, 1-844-262-4729. Our executive director, don't forget the text lines, too. Our executive director is Alex Hinton. Our engineer tonight is Richard Good. I'm McGraw-Milhaven, and this is America at Night on Westwood One.

0: 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We gotta get to the Fear Complex.
1: Why? 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
8: Midterms. I'm Sue Guzman, Fox News. And President Trump was in North Carolina Wednesday in the hopes of encouraging voters to elect Republicans in the midterm elections. Fox's Kevin Cork in Washington has more.
9: On election night, North Carolina is going to prove that America does not belong to those who hate it.
10: President's dumping in the Tar Heel state of North Carolina for GOP Senate nominee Michael Whatley, his former RNC chair. The president, of course, has carried the state three times, but Whatley actually trails popular Democrat Roy Cooper, at least according to recent polling, with the latest Fox News survey showing the economy and affordability still topping the list among concerns for voters.
8: President Trump not pleased with the Federal Reserve's interest rate hike on Wednesday. More from Fox's Jared Halpern.
11: While domestic spending is resilient and the job market strong, Federal Reserve Chairman Kevin Warsh says,
12: the plain fact is that inflation is too high and has been for too long.
11: Inflation was measured at 3.7% in July, well above the Federal Reserve's 2% inflation target. It's the first interest rate hike since 2023, and comes as President Trump is urging far lower interest rates, writing on social media, rates should be 1% or less, with investment in the country booming. At the White House, Jared Halpern, Fox News.
13: On this vote, the yeas are 262, the nays are 159. The motion is adopted. Without objection, the motion to reconsider is laid on the table.
8: House lawmakers passing a Russian sanctions bill Wednesday. The measure introduced more than a year ago by then-Senator Lindsey Graham, who died in July. The Lindsey O. Graham Sanctioning Russia and Iran Act of 2026 targets Russia's economy, intending to penalize the country for its continued war in Ukraine. 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
0: My name... Come on, walk faster. We gotta get to the Fear Complex.
1: Why? 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
22: Increasing cloud cover, but mostly dry. Warmer temperatures as well, reaching into the upper 70s in Colorado Springs, but increasing chances for a few showers and storms later this evening, continuing through the overnight. For the KKTV 11 Alert Weather, I'm meteorologist Kevin Bloomberg.

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1: Increasing cloud cover, but mostly dry. Warmer temperatures as well, reaching to the upper 70s in Colorado Springs, but increasing chances for a few showers and storms later this evening, continuing through the overnight. With the KKTV 11 Alert Weather, I'm meteorologist Kevin Bloomberg.

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4: It's 15 till America in the Morning continues. The top Democrat on the House Foreign Affairs Committee took the rare step Wednesday of publicly announcing a hold on the Trump administration's $2.8 billion plan, which includes the sale of 40,000 one-ton bombs to Israel. New York Democrat Gregory Meeks said in a statement posted to X that he remains firmly committed to Israel's security and its ability to defend itself, but raised concerns about the risk to civilian lives given the high death tolls throughout Israel's war against Hamas in Gaza and against Hezbollah in Lebanon. During Israel's war in Gaza, the Biden administration paused a shipment of one-ton bombs out of concern for the reported rising death toll of Palestinian civilians. Shifting gears, federal authorities make more arrests in a California crackdown on fraud. Jennifer King reports.
5: Federal authorities carried out arrests in Los Angeles Wednesday, charging three people with allegedly stealing $12 million in aid meant for the homeless. The funds were used to buy real estate, luxury trips, vintage cars, and even open a nightclub. Assistant Attorney General Colin McDonald is head of the National Fraud Enforcement Division.
6: These are fraudsters who allegedly exploited funds that were meant to go to those who needed it most, which are those who do not have a place to sleep.
5: Prosecutors allege Michael Young with the nonprofit Home at Last created shell companies that allowed him to steal $7.5 million in taxpayer money using fake contractors and vendors. Lakia Malone allegedly took bribes from another nonprofit, and Donye Mitchell used award money for personal expenses. It's the latest announcement on federal fraud crackdowns. On Tuesday, 12 people in the San Diego area were charged with stealing over $10 million in child care aid. I'm Jennifer King.
4: Federal prosecutors have accused five men of being part of a network that planned to assassinate Russian dissidents and others in the United States and abroad. The New York Times is reporting that the plots were orchestrated by the Kremlin and said three of the defendants were members of the Russian intelligence services. One of the men, a Cuban national living in Russia, was a recruiter for the network who tried to find people in the United States for surveillance and murder, according to the indictment. A fifth defendant allegedly recruited a person in the United States to kill a prominent Russian dissident who the network believed was living in the Washington, D.C. area. All five defendants have not been captured. Consumer spending makes a comeback in August, even as Americans continue to deal with higher prices at the pump and on supermarket store shelves. Correspondent Marcela Sanchez reports.
7: The Commerce Department's latest data shows retail sales increased a better than expected 1.2% last month after recording a revised 0.5%.

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11: It's 5 till America in the Morning continues. He's known for jumping on Oprah Winfrey's couch, but he's also known as someone who doesn't always give interviews. Entertainment reporter Kevin Carr says that Tom Cruise recently sat down with GQ and had a lot to say.
12: Tom Cruise does not do a lot of interviews, mainly because he says he's too busy. But he sat down with GQ magazine while promoting his new film Digger from director Alejandro Iñárritu. During the interview, Cruise likened his decades-long career to something he has literally done on film.
13: I think you could look at my life and go, I like standing on the edge of a cliff, physically and metaphorically, meaning I look at life as an adventure.
12: He also spoke about getting there by writing down his dreams as a child.
13: I'd write them on a board and I had them on my wall, you know. It wasn't I want to be famous. You know, I definitely wanted to make movies, but I wanted to travel the world and I wanted to know people and know life.
12: When he was young, adults often dismissed his dreams as the fancies of a child, so he learned to keep them to himself.
13: I had my secret plan that I had because I knew very early on, don't tell people you have dreams.
12: Cruz sees himself as a teacher and a student on set with a full commitment that goes back to one of his first feature films.
13: I didn't know there were barriers. Meaning you're not supposed to on movie sets. You know, when I did Taps, I went and I shaved my head, you know, without telling the director.
12: He also addressed claims of being an intense person to work with.
13: People that work with me, they know I expect a lot. And I'm upfront about it. It's like the rumors are true.
12: The full interview is available online at GQ.com. And the October issue of GQ featuring Tom Cruise hits newsstands next week. I'm Kevin Carr.
11: Some people go to the beach with a metal detector looking for treasures in the sand. Others go on scavenger hunts looking for hidden items. But then there's this California researcher who was walking near a San Francisco creek and saw something he wasn't sure about. Correspondent Ben Thomas reports what the man found was a very well-preserved mastodon tooth, roughly 10,000 years old.
14: It was just sitting there in the middle of the creek.
15: Bridget Lynch was working on a habitat restoration project to protect the threatened California red-legged frog when she spotted something.
14: Sticking up out of the water, really obvious.
15: It didn't look like the rocks she'd been studying.
14: Is it some type of like, it almost looked like a clam you would dig out of the beach, but like a bunch of them put together?
15: Lynch did a reverse Google image search.
14: And very immediately it popped up with... this is a Pacific mastodon molar fossil.
15: The elephant-like Pacific mastodon roamed North America until about 10 or 12,000 years ago. The tooth is about 9 inches long.
16: Oh, wow, that is heavy.
15: It's been donated to Stanford University for study.
16: Strong animal.
15: I'm Ben Thomas.
11: America in the Morning for Thursday, September 17th, 2026 is produced by Jeff McKay. I'm John Trout. This is Westwood One.
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17: And good morning. It's 5 o'clock. I'm Jim Arthur. This is Colorado 740 KVOR, the news on this Thursday, September 17th. And in the news, Colorado Springs City Council meeting in special session this morning to decide the fate of Project Taurus. It's an AI data center proposal for West Garden of the Gods. This data center is to be built, if approved, by a California company, Raiden. They want to go in the former Intel chip building on the West Garden of the Gods Avenue. Neighbors and others don't want that center for a variety of reasons, among others citing noise, electric, and water issues. Raiden CEO Jason Green says the company must abide by the improvements plan that they agreed with the city of Colorado Springs. Integrity Matters and other groups say the plan was only based on half the facility build-out. The city gave administration approval in July to move forward following appeals from residents. Today will be the final vote on this project. Colorado Springs police have issued an arrest warrant for a man whom they say has twice broken into buildings on the Colorado College campus. Police are looking for Jesse Lupo, who's a registered sex offender. Police say he was involved in a burglary on campus September 1st and for another suspected robbery earlier this week. Police also believe there are additional witnesses who have not come forward who could aid the investigation. Witnesses are asked to call Springs Police or Crime Stoppers. In other news on 740 KVOR, Carlos Echeandia, the owner of Carlos Bistro in Colorado Springs, was found guilty Wednesday of three counts of sexually assaulting a woman who worked at his restaurant. The woman was a waitress trainee. The two had known each other for some time. Prosecutors say they were alone in the restaurant on a March morning in 2025 when the restaurant owner asked her to take her top off. She agreed on the condition he would not touch her. Both had been sampling drinks that morning, and the woman, according to reports, was intoxicated. She then said Echeandia sexually assaulted her. He will be sentenced later this year. The Gazette is reporting Colorado Springs Utilities is proposing a slight rate decrease for customers. The Utilities Board receiving the rate reduction plan yesterday, which calls for, if approved, an average savings to customers of $1.54 a month, which would begin October 1st. In April, Springs Utilities joined the Southwest Power Pool. It's a regional group of electric utilities that covers 17 states. It's allowed Springs Utilities to purchase less expensive power and pass the savings to customers. Springs City Council will consider that plan next week. KVOR News Time is 5:02. Medicaid costs continue to spiral out of control, according to a commission trying to reduce Medicaid spending in Colorado. Today, the commission will hear from the Department of Healthcare Policy and Financing to get an idea of what 2026-2027 looks like. Senator Barb Kirkmeyer, who sits on the commission, says overspending on Medicaid for the end of this year and next could reach more than $400 million. Experts say Medicaid costs are soaring in categories of behavioral health, pharmacy benefits, and long-term services and support. This despite the fact the number of people receiving Medicaid in the state remains relatively stable. The Colorado State Patrol released a report Wednesday along with aerial surveillance of a chase involving the patrol and Aurora Police August 22nd. The patrol received an automated alert for a stolen Cadillac from the Denver area. The driver eluded stop sticks and then drove erratically on I-70 in the wrong lane before the pursuit was terminated. But the car was under aerial surveillance. Police saw the driver and a passenger ditch the vehicle near West 48th and Pecos. State Patrol troopers swarmed the area and arrested the driver, 28-year-old Thomas Martinez, and the unnamed passenger. 504 at Colorado 740. KVOR will check traffic with Sean Martinez and your forecast on 740 KVOR. That's next.
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16: 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I did. 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So chatting with Miles, I'm up at like 235. 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
17: 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Traffic and weather together. 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
18: Well, so far everything moving pretty close to posted speeds through Colorado Springs. Starting to see building volume in the usual spots over by the Springs Airport, also by Fort Carson, Peterson, and Schriever, and also a little bit busier on I-25 coming up from Pueblo and also up toward Denver. I'm Sean Martinez. It's traffic.
17: KVOR weather from the alert team at KKTV today. More of the same. Partly cloudy skies, could see some afternoon and evening rain. Saw a little bit of rain throughout the area last night in the Pikes Peak region and in Douglas County on into Denver. Highs today will be right around 80 degrees. Around the area right now, Manitou has 56. We've got 57 at Colorado 740 KVOR. 508 now. on 740. It's our deep dive. We're watching several stories for you this morning. And the big news coming from yesterday, and it came as no surprise, the Federal Reserve hiking interest rates for the first time in 3 years. Details from Fox reporter Hillary Barsky.
19: The central bank raising its benchmark interest rate for the first time since July of 2023 to combat stubbornly high inflation. The quarter point increase lifts the Fed's benchmark rate to a range of 3.75% to 4%. Fed Chair Kevin Warsh.
20: Job gains have kept pace with the workforce, and the unemployment rate has changed little. But inflation remains elevated.
19: The rate increase could result in higher borrowing costs for mortgages, auto loans, and credit cards. The Fed also signaled that it expects to hike rates a second time later this year.
17: We are less than 2 months away from the midterm election, and a new Fox News poll shows the family budget is still the top issue.
21: Some aspect of the current economy is most important to 48% of voters right now. Breaking that down, 34% say the cost of living is more important, followed by inflation at 14%. Immigration is third at 8%. As the midterms approach, respondents say they trust Democrats to handle the economy better, 55 to 40%. Politically, voters say they find Democrats more favorable than Republicans by 44 to 41%. But when it comes to wings of those parties, MAGA is more favored than Democratic Socialists, 35 to 30%. Gernal Scott, Fox News.
17: The Middle East bracing for a possible American response to an Iranian attack. We get the very latest from the region from Fox reporter Trey Yinks.
22: Days ago, a U.S. contracted vessel was hit during an Iranian missile and drone attack, two sources told Fox News. The incident occurred around the Strait of Hormuz and caused minor injuries, including smoke inhalation. Some U.S. personnel were on board, though the identities of the injured are unclear. It is the latest in a series of exchanges of fire, bringing into question what comes next in the Iran conflict. Iran's Supreme National Security Council saying in a statement today, the stakes around oil and the straits have changed. Damage control won't stop what's coming. No talks until Iran's conditions are met.
17: And artificial intelligence continues to be a hot topic on Capitol Hill. Members of Congress have mixed emotions about the use of AI. Fox reporter Madeline Rivera in Washington.
23: Senator Bernie Sanders held a briefing on AI with industry experts, and one of those panelists says lawmakers have perhaps a year to rein in AI. Sanders indicates he and other lawmakers are considering legislation to form a regulatory agency for AI similar to the FDA. The president, though, is accusing Dems of using AI as a political cudgel in the midterms. But the head of Palantir says regulation risks stifling the innovation of new tech companies, keeping big tech at the top.
17: And there's so much money right now in AI, right? So many companies that are creating chips, NVIDIA and dozens of others. Man, it may be very, very difficult to slow down what has already started. 5:11 at Colorado 740. KVOR coming up later this morning. His name is Al Petrelli, an original member of the Trans-Siberian Orchestra. He is joining us to talk about TSO returning to Colorado Springs this November. That's coming up at 7:35 on 740 KVOR.
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2: 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Traffic with Sean Martinez.
3: I-25 in good shape through Colorado Springs. Starting to see heavier volume over off of Powers as you're traveling over by Milton Probing the Springs Airport. Also, Woodman picking up as you're going Union I-25 and Briargate Parkway at Voyager. I'm Sean Martinez's traffic.
0: 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Here's Southern Colorado's most accurate forecast on KVOR.
4: Increasing cloud cover again throughout the day with mostly cloudy conditions this afternoon. A few isolated showers and storms, probably a better storm chance again during the evening hours. Slightly warmer temperatures with highs around 80. With the KKTV 11 Alert Weather, I'm meteorologist Kevin Bloomberg.
2: And more rain is expected on Friday and again on Saturday. Partly cloudy, chance of rain, highs around 80 degrees. 57 at Colorado 740 KVOR. It's 518.
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2: 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Let's start with football and the Broncos. The Broncos did not practice yesterday. Wednesday was the players' day off because they played Monday night against Kansas City. Had Denver played Sunday, Tuesday's the usual day off, then they go back to practice. So the Broncos actually getting on the practice field today as they prepare for Sunday's game against the Jacksonville Jaguars. They did have to put out an injury report, and if Denver had worked out yesterday, the Broncos said they would have worked out without running back R.J. Harvey and wide receiver Marvin Mims, both of whom apparently got banged up Monday night. Their status for Sunday is unknown right now. Thursday night NFL football should be a good one. Detroit is at Buffalo. College football news. The FBS Oversight Committee said the Big Ten did not properly handle instant replay in that Michigan-Western Michigan game from a couple of weeks ago. They said specifically instant replay protocols were not followed. Had followed properly. Had they been, Western Michigan wins that football game. Michigan got another chance, even though the clock said zero, on a last-second Hail Mary, and they won the game, defeating Western Michigan. Now, the FBS Oversight Committee also said it did not have the power to overturn the outcome. adds a little solace, certainly, to Western Michigan. College baseball, Air Force assistant coach Kyle Winkler has added responsibilities of recruiting coordinator. And the Falcons also hired Braxton Ipsen as an assistant coach and Hunter Wolf as an assistant. Major League Baseball, San Diego beat up the Rockies last night at Coors, 9-3, your final score. The Rockies have 96 losses on the season. Four more would lead to a fourth consecutive 100-loss campaign. That would not be good. 5:23 at Colorado 740 KVOR. Today, a critical day. City Council will take its final vote on if to allow a California company to build an AI data center in Colorado Springs. We've got full coverage at 5:30 on Colorado 740 KVOR.
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2: The Fed announcing yesterday an interest rate increase of a quarter of a percentage point, and they also announced they expect to hike interest rates again later this year. The Dow reacted, down 631 points at the end of the trading day. The NASDAQ was flat. And the S&P 500 was down, but only down 33 points. Stock futures this morning, they're trying to claw their way back. Dow futures are up 379 points. S&P futures up 0.8%. NASDAQ futures are up 1.1%. Oil prices have declined a little bit, giving a boost to equities. U.S. crude still trading more than 1.5% lower, around $100 per barrel. Brent crude trading at $103 a barrel. 6:24, or check at 5:24 at Colorado 740 KVOR.
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3: Well, we have our first crash of the morning. This will be eastbound, actually both directions of Milton Proby at Powers. It's a rollover there, and that is causing some issues going to the airport, so just be aware of that. Also, we've got heavier volume over by that area as you're traveling northbound at Powers up toward, looks like, Airport Road, and also starting to pick up some I-25 headed southbound from the Motor City Curve down to Fort Carson. I'm Sean Martinez's traffic.
2: KVOR weather from the 11 Alert Team at KKTV. Partly cloudy. Could see some late day, early evening rain. Highs today around 80 degrees. At the Air Force Academy, 56. We have 57 here at KVOR.
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2: 5:30 at KVOR. Good morning. I'm Jim Arthur. Thursday, September 17th. Colorado Springs City Council meeting in special session at 9 this morning to decide the fate of Project Taurus, the AI data center proposal for West Garden of the Gods. A California company, Raiden, wants to build the data center in the former Intel chip building on West Garden of the Gods. Neighbors and others don't want the center, citing noise, electric, and water issues. Kat Gale is the legal advisor for Integrity Matters, a group that opposes the center. She talked to our partners at KKTV 11 News and says Raiden CEO Jason Green submitted a development plan that only built out half of that facility.
19: What tests were performed were on 36 chillers and 50 megawatts of power. Jason Green described that as building out half of the project. So we can do the math. 50 doubled is 100.
2: Raiden CEO Jason Green says they must work off the plan they submitted to the city. The city gave administration approval in July to move forward following appeals from residents. Today will be the final vote on that project. Carlos Echeandia, the owner of Carlos Bistro in Colorado Springs, found guilty of three counts of sexually assaulting a woman who worked at his restaurant. She was a waitress trainee. The two had known each other for some time. Prosecutors say they were alone in the restaurant on a March morning in 2025, sampling drinks when Echeandia asked her to take her top off. She had been drinking, and she agreed when he said he would not touch her. According to reports, she then says Echeandia sexually assaulted her. He will be sentenced later this year. The Gazette says Colorado Springs Utilities is proposing a slight rate decrease for customers. The Utilities Board received the proposal yesterday, which calls for, if it's approved, an average savings to customers of $1.54 a month, which would begin October 1st. In April, Springs Utilities joined the Southwest Power Pool. It's a regional group of electric utilities covering 17 states, allowing Springs Utilities to purchase less expensive power and pass the savings on to customers. 5:32 at KVOR. An arrest warrant issued by Colorado Springs police for a man who they say has twice broken into buildings on the CC campus. Police are looking for Jesse Lupo, a registered sex offender. They say he was involved in a burglary on campus September 1st and for another suspected robbery earlier this week. Police also believe there are additional witnesses that have not come forward. Those witnesses are asked to call Springs police or Crime Stoppers. Like much of the country, Colorado Springs gasoline prices remain very high. Average price for regular unleaded in the city, $4.29 a gallon. You can find it less expensive. Again, that's the average. Average price for diesel, $6.06 a gallon. That is a record high, but many places are selling it for less. There are warnings we could see those prices climb within the next week. The ongoing conflict between Iran and the United States has led to oil prices above $100 a barrel on average for West Texas Intermediate and Brent Crude. Medicaid costs continue to spiral out of control. That's according to a commission trying to reduce Medicaid spending here in Colorado. The commission today will hear from the Department of Healthcare Policy and Financing to get an idea of what the fiscal 26-27 year looks like. Senator Barb Kirkmeyer, who's on that commission, says overspending on Medicaid for the end of this year and next could reach more than $400 million. 5:34 at Colorado 740 KVOR.
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2: 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That's Sean Martinez of the KVOR Traffic Center.
3: Well, we still have that crash there. Milton Proby at Powers. Also, we've got heavier volume over off of Mesa Ridge now, approaching I-25 going toward Gate 20 to Fort Carson. Also busier Highway 115 from Lake Avenue down to Wilderness Road, and also Highway 94 at Mark Sheffield. I'm Sean Martinez's traffic.
2: KVOR weather from the 11 Alert team at KKTV. Kevin Blomberg says today, more of the same. Partly cloudy, chance of rain, afternoon and evening showers. We could see highs in Colorado Springs around 80 degrees. 57 now at 740 KVOR. 537 is our deep dive this morning. We are following a number of stories. And the big story yesterday, and it was not a surprise, the Federal Reserve hiking interest rates for the first time in 3 years. Details from Fox reporter Hillary Barsky.
20: The central bank raising its benchmark interest rate for the first time since July of 2023 to combat stubbornly high inflation. The quarter point increase lifts the Fed's benchmark rate to a range of 3.75% to 4%. Fed Chair Kevin Warsh.
21: Job gains have kept pace with the workforce, and the unemployment rate has changed little. But inflation remains elevated.
20: The rate increase could result in higher borrowing costs for mortgages, auto loans, and credit cards. The Fed also signaled that it expects to hike rates a second time later this year.
2: The Dow reacted to that news yesterday, finishing down 631 points, although Dow futures are higher in pre-market trading this Thursday morning. Meanwhile, the Middle East bracing for a possible American response to an Iranian attack from earlier this week. Fox reporter Trey Yingst is in Tel Aviv.
22: Days ago, a U.S. contracted vessel was hit during an Iranian missile and drone attack, two sources told Fox News. The incident occurred around the Strait of Hormuz and caused minor injuries, including smoke inhalation. Some U.S. personnel were on board, though the identities of the injured are unclear. It is the latest in a series of exchanges of fire, bringing into question what comes next in the Iran conflict. Iran's Supreme National Security Council saying in a statement today, the stakes around oil and the straits have changed. Damage control won't stop what's coming. No talks until Iran's conditions are met.
2: Midterm elections not very far off, and a new Fox News poll is showing the family budget still remains the top issue.
23: Some aspect of the current economy is most important to 48% of voters right now. Breaking that down, 34% say the cost of living is more important, followed by inflation at 14%. Immigration is third at 8%. As the midterms approach, respondents say they trust Democrats to handle the economy better, 55% to 40%. Politically, voters say they find Democrats more favorable than Republicans by 44% to 41%. But when it comes to wings of those parties, MAGA is more favored than Democratic Socialists, 35% to 30%. Gernal Scott, Fox News.
2: More talk of artificial intelligence. On Capitol Hill, members of Congress have mixed emotions about the use of AI. Fox reporter Madeline Rivera.
24: Senator Bernie Sanders held a briefing on AI with industry experts, and one of those panelists says lawmakers have perhaps a year to rein in AI. Sanders indicates he and other lawmakers are considering legislation to form a regulatory agency for AI similar to the FDA. The president, though, is accusing Dems of using AI as a political cudgel in the midterms. But the head of Palantir says regulation risks stifling the innovation of new tech companies, keeping big tech at the top.
2: KVOR News Time 541. 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You can check out our sweet deals. We've got two more great sweet deals that are hitting tomorrow morning at 9 o'clock. And we've got other sweet deals where we still have certificates available. 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
9: 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Al Petrelli, who's with the Trans-Siberian Orchestra, he's their music director and an original member, is joining us live to talk about the big one-day, two-concert performance. 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
10: Still that crash there, Milton Probia Powers, watch for crews out there. Also, we've got heavier volume, Mesa Ridge at I-25 going into Gate 20 to Fort Carson. And South Academy, busier from Bradley Road to Highway 115, especially there at the B Street Gate. I'm Sean Martinez, this traffic.
11: 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Here's Southern Colorado's most accurate forecast on KVOR.
12: Increasing cloud cover again throughout the day with mostly cloudy conditions this afternoon. A few isolated showers and storms, probably a better storm chance again during the evening hours. Slightly warmer temperatures with highs around 80. With the KKTV 11 Alert Weather, I'm meteorologist Kevin Bloomberg.
9: We had some overnight rains around the area, and they're seeing a lot of rain right now in the Colorado High Country. So if you're traveling into the mountains, you're going to see rain, especially north of I-70, north of Grand Junction, and north of Glenwood Springs are seeing some rain passing through. Right now, 57 at 740 KVOR.
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2: KVOR News Time 550, give you a sports update. We'll talk football with the Broncos. So Denver played Monday night. They did not practice yesterday. They met as a team Tuesday. Tuesday's their normal day off because they played Monday. Their normal day off this week is Wednesday, or was Wednesday. They'll be on the practice field today. Sunday, they take on Jacksonville. And if you followed all of that, you're a better man or woman than I am. Now, if Denver had practiced yesterday, they had to fill out an injury report. They say that running back R.J. Harvey and wide receiver Marvin Mims would not have played. And their status for Sunday, nobody really knows at the moment. They were both banged up in the Monday night loss against Kansas City. In college football news, a new report is out from the FBS Oversight Committee. And they said that the Big Ten did not properly handle instant replay in the Michigan-Western Michigan game. That was the game where Michigan threw a Hail Mary. The clock said zero. But replay officials said there was 1 second on the clock, and they threw another Hail Mary, and they scored, and they beat Western Michigan. The Oversight Committee says instant replay protocols were not fully and followed properly. If so, Western Michigan wins the game. But the committee also said they cannot overturn the outcome. And that's a head-scratcher. I mean, if it's that clear, the outcome should be overturned. Baseball. San Diego beat the Rockies. Final score, 9-3. College baseball. Air Force assistant coach Kyle Winkler has also been promoted to recruiting coordinator. And the Falcons have hired assistant coaches Braxton Ipsen and Hunter Wolf. Hockey. The Avalanche on the ice today. Practice beginning today in suburban Denver. They'll practice today, Friday and Saturday, and then their first preseason game Sunday, 5 o'clock at Ball Arena, as they take on the Mammoth of Utah. KVOR News Time, 5:52. News coming up at 6 o'clock. And, of course, the big story, City Council votes today if they should allow a data center, an AI center, to come to Colorado Springs. It's been a contentious issue. More on that coming up at 6 on Colorado 740 KVOR.
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18: This is a Bloomberg Money Minute. Novo Nordisk and Anthropic will work together to speed up drug development using artificial intelligence. The maker of Ozempic and Wegovy has been trying to claw back market share in the obesity business from rival Eli Lilly. The goal is for Novo and Anthropic to shorten the path from research to marketable drug. Meantime, Wall Street weighing what comes next after the Federal Reserve raised interest rates yesterday and signaled more are on the way. President Trump argues that interest rates have put the U.S. at a competitive disadvantage to other world economies. S&P futures are rising 63 points. Dow futures are gaining 400. And Congress gave final approval to a bill to give President Trump new powers to impose tariffs on countries that purchase Russian petroleum products. The House passed the legislation yesterday, and the measure now goes to the president's desk for his signature. The top five purchasers of Russian petroleum products, which includes China and India, could be hit with broad new tariffs. Courtney Donahoe, Bloomberg Radio.
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22: Well, things are starting to pick up as you're traveling through Colorado Springs, but so far everything moving pretty close to posted speeds, except for one spot, that one crash there. Milton Provia Powers, that's a rollover there blocking the left lane as you're going toward the Colorado Springs Airport. Everything else looks good. I'm Sean Martinez. It's traffic.
2: KVOR weather from Kevin Blomberg. 11 alert team at KKTV. Partly cloudy. Could see more afternoon and evening rain like we had overnight. Highs today near 80. 57 at KVOR.
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2: 6 o'clock at Colorado, 740 KVOR. Good morning, I'm Jim Arthur. Colorado Springs City Council meeting in special session at 9 this morning to decide the fate of Project Taurus, an AI data center. It's a proposal for West Garden of the Gods and the former Intel chip building. A California company, Raiden, wants to build that data center. Neighbors and others don't want it, citing noise, electric, and water issues. Raiden CEO Jason Green says the company must abide by the improvement plan they agreed to with the city of Colorado Springs.
3: Approval of the development plan. We are now bound to that plan. You know what I can't do? Add a generator. I can't add a chiller. I can't move the wall. And so it's interesting that the associations are simple. 1 + 1 = 2. 1 + 1 = 26.
2: Integrity Matters and other groups say the plan was only based on half the facility build-out. The city gave administration approval in July to move forward following appeals from residents. Today will be the final vote on this project. Elsewhere in the news, Colorado Springs police have issued an arrest warrant for a man who they say has twice broken into buildings on the Colorado College campus. They're looking for Jesse Lupo. He's a registered sex offender. Police say he was involved in a burglary on campus September 1st and another earlier this week. They also believe there are witnesses out there who have not come forward who could aid the investigation. They're asking if you know anything to call Springs Police or Crime Stoppers. In other news on Colorado's 740 KVOR, Carlos Echeandia, the owner of Carlos Bistro in Colorado Springs, found guilty yesterday of 3 counts of sexually assaulting a woman who worked at his restaurant. She was a waitress trainee. The two had known each other for a while. They were alone in the restaurant on a March morning in 2025. They were sampling drinks when Echeandia asked her to take her top off. She agreed on the condition he wouldn't touch her. Both had been drinking. The woman, according to reports, was intoxicated. She then said Echeandia sexually assaulted her. He will be sentenced later this year. The Gazette's reporting Colorado Springs Utilities proposing what could be called, at best, a slight rate decrease for customers. The Utilities Board received that rate reduction plan yesterday. If it's approved, an average savings to customers of $1.54 a month would be realized beginning October 1st. In April, Springs Utilities joined the Southwest Power Pool. It's a regional group of electric utilities that covers 17 states. It's allowed utilities to purchase less expensive power and pass the savings to customers. Springs City Council will consider that plan sometime next week. In other news, on Colorado's 740 KVOR, a doctor in Durango is accused of billing the state's Medicaid program for $375,000 for drugs he was not licensed to prescribe. The Colorado Attorney General's office says Dr. Daniel Kaplan's company, Colorado Treatment Addiction Services, was cited for numerous violations 4 years ago, and after failing to make required changes, lost its license in June of 2022. But the state attorney general's office alleges Kaplan continued to treat patients and send bills to Health First Colorado, the state's Medicaid program, of close to $375,000. Kaplan would later close down his clinic in December of 2023. 6:04 at Colorado 740 KVLR.
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3: KVOR weather from the 11 Alert team at KKTV. Partly cloudy, could see some more late afternoon rain and early evening rain around the area both today and Friday. Highs both days around 80 degrees. So we're in this rut of cooler temperatures and a chance of rain into the evening hours. 57 degrees at Colorado 740 KVOR. KVOR News Time is now 6:08. It is our deep dive this morning, and we are learning that President Trump is once again claiming that the war with Iran could end very soon. That is his claim. It's a claim, obviously, we have heard before. Trey Yingst with the very latest details on Colorado 740 KVOR.
5: President Trump will hold a meeting with Gulf leaders on the sidelines of the UN General Assembly.
3: And we apologize for that poor audio. We'll have more on that later this morning on 740 KVOR. Yesterday, the Federal Reserve hiked interest rates for the first time in 3 years. Hillary Barsky talks about that interest rate increase and if there are more to follow.
6: The central bank raising its benchmark interest rate for the first time since July of 2023 to combat stubbornly high inflation. The quarter point increase lifts the Fed's benchmark rate to a range of 3.75% to 4%. Fed Chair Kevin Warsh.
7: Job gains have kept pace with the workforce, and the unemployment rate has changed little. But inflation remains elevated.
6: The rate increase could result in higher borrowing costs for mortgages, auto loans, and credit cards. The Fed also signaled that it expects to hike rates a second time later this year.
3: Members of Congress still talking about artificial intelligence and trying to put guardrails in place, maybe write some kind of measure and some administrative rules to better govern AI. Fox's Madeline Rivera is in Washington with the latest.
4: Senator Bernie Sanders held a briefing on AI with industry experts, and one of those panelists says lawmakers have perhaps a year to rein in AI. Sanders indicates he and other lawmakers are considering legislation to form a regulatory agency for AI similar to the FDA. The president, though, is accusing Dems of using AI as a political cudgel in the midterms. But the head of Palantir says regulation risks stifling the innovation of new tech companies, keeping big tech at the top.
3: To get you back down to that story, President Trump once again claiming that the war with Iran could end very soon. And still we are unable to bring you exactly what we would like to as the audio continues to malfunction. 611 at Colorado 740 KVOR. Hey, quick reminder, Al Petrelli, you know him as a member of TSO, Trans-Siberian Orchestra. He is joining us live at 735 this morning to talk about TSO coming back to the spring Sunday, November 22nd. At Broadmoor World Arena. He joins us later this morning on Colorado 740 KVOR.
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6: In the early 1980s, a British woman named Greta Winton discovered her husband had been keeping a secret for over 40 years. She was searching through the attic one day when she found a scrapbook that contained the names and photos of hundreds of children. Confused, she asked her husband, Nicholas, about her discovery. The truth was more remarkable than she could have imagined. Nicholas, it turns out, had rescued hundreds of Jewish children from Nazi-controlled Czechoslovakia in 1939. To protect the kids' identities, Nicholas never told anyone. His story first went public in 1988 when he was invited to appear on a BBC program called That's Life. In the middle of the show, the host said, "If anyone in the audience tonight owes their life to Nicholas Winton, would you please stand?" Unexpectedly, dozens of people around Nicholas rose to their feet. In all, he rescued 669 children. Today, more than 6,000 people around the world are descendants of the children Sir Nicholas Winton saved. 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Most of us probably won't alter the course of world history, but we will all have an opportunity to impact the world around us. For more to help you thrive, go to FocusOnTheFamily.com. I'm Jim Daly.
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9: 617 at KVOR. Apologize, having some technical difficulties with a computer. It's been a week in dealing with this same computer.
10: Yeah, you know, sometimes, you know, the best of intentions are there, but unfortunately with technology, it doesn't always cooperate.
9: I've always said, and this is attributed to me, the computer is only as smart as the guy operating it.
10: Usually, yeah.
9: Right? But in this case, it wasn't me.
10: Right.
9: You just have a computer that's doing its own thing.
10: Yeah, it's decided to do it. It's coming up on the weekend. It's like, I'm done.
9: Need to get IT Supervisor Bill.
10: Yeah.
9: On the call. Yeah. Bill is our MacGyver.
10: He kind of is, yeah. He puts together something. He's like, well, I think it's going to work. He says to me, well, I saw this in a cartoon once.
9: Oh, jeez. He's now sharing trade secrets, is he?
10: No.
9: 617, here's Sean in the KVOR Traffic Center.
10: Well, Milton Probiate Powers, looks like it's backed up just a bit there because of that crash from earlier. It's a rollover. That one's in the final clearing stage there. We also have heavier volume over off of Austin Bluffs at Academy, Woodman at I-25, and also Briargate Parkway at Voyager. I'm Sean Martinez, that's traffic.
11: 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Here's Southern Colorado's most accurate forecast on KVOR.
12: Increasing cloud cover again throughout the day with mostly cloudy conditions this afternoon. A few isolated showers and storms, probably a better storm chance again during the evening hours. Slightly warmer temperatures with highs around 80. With the KKTV 11 Alert Weather, I'm meteorologist Kevin Bloomberg.
9: And that forecast is going to stay with us for Friday and also into Saturday and Sunday. In the Springs right now, 57. At Colorado 740 KVOR. 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
1: KVOR News Time 620. Start with football. The Broncos, they did not practice yesterday. They took Wednesday off because they played Monday. They will play and practice Thursday as they get ready for Jacksonville and the Broncos' home opener Sunday at Empower Field at Mile High. Denver still had to put out an injury report. And on the injury report yesterday, running back R.J. Harvey and wide receiver Marvin Mims. They are questionable for practice today, and right now their status for Sunday is really unknown. There's Thursday night NFL football. This should be a good one. Detroit plays at Buffalo. In college football, Air Force has the week off. The FBS Oversight Committee released a report on that Michigan-Western Michigan game. You'll remember from a couple of weeks ago, Michigan was trailing through a Hail Mary into the end zone, incomplete. Clocks read zero, but then they went to replay, and there was a secret clock, and it put 1 second back on the clock. Michigan threw another Hail Mary and scored and won the game. Well, the FBS Oversight Committee says that instant replay protocols were not fully property and followed properly by the Big Ten. And Michigan State, or Michigan rather, should have lost that game. Western Michigan should have won it. But the committee cannot overturn the outcome. College baseball news. Air Force has added some duties to assistant coach Kyle Winkler. He is now the head of recruiting. They've also hired Braxton Ipsen and Hunter Wolf as assistant coaches. Major League Baseball, San Diego beat the Rockies 9-3. And in hockey, the Avs open practice today in suburban Denver. And their first preseason game is Sunday at Ball Arena against the Utah Mammoth at 5 o'clock. 621 at Colorado 740 KVOR. Well, today is the day a final vote will be taken on a proposed AI data center to go in on West Garden of the Gods. The full story in 8 minutes on 740.
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1: Well, the Dow pretty simply took a bath yesterday, was down more than 600 points. Now, futures trading showing the Dow fighting back and trying to regain some of those losses. The Dow yesterday was down some 630 points. Dow futures now are up 457 points. S&P futures up 0.9%. NASDAQ futures added 1.2%. Oil prices slightly declined, but still, International Brent crude and West Texas Intermediate are both at $100 a barrel or above. 623 at Colorado 740 KVOR.
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1: 625, Colorado 740, KVOR. There are several reports out this morning, and they are troubling to say the least. Now, as of today, average price for regular gas around the nation, $4.37 a gallon.
7: Right.
1: Up a dime from just last week. Diesel around the nation, $6.31 a gallon.
7: Yeah, of course, a lot of that is obviously the U.S.-Iran conflict, ongoing military tensions, and now looks like that the attack in Saudi Arabia, the pipeline there, has really caused global prices to rise, driving Brent crude prices up the stratosphere, and it's going to get worse. You know, the one thing I don't understand here in our country is why we don't have more refineries. You know, we've needed the more refineries over the years, but we haven't built any new refineries since the 1970s.
1: I did not know that.
7: Yeah, so we're kind of stressed at our refineries, and if one goes down, you know, that's when we sometimes see those seasonal, surges in gas prices.
1: And we've got several down at the moment, which is also adding to the pressure on gas prices. And market analysts are warning that the situation may get worse before it gets better. The prediction markets are placing heavy odds on regular gas topping $4.80 to $5 a gallon later this year. And they say that in some specific regions, like the Great Lakes, gas could approach $7 a gallon within the week.
7: Now, of course, you know, hopefully that doesn't happen. I'm sure there will be some, you know, hopefully some things done to kind of temper those prices a little bit somehow. I'm not sure what that is, but
1: I'm not sure either. Remember, the president brought all the oil executives in several weeks ago, mm-hmm. and he demanded that they lower prices.
7: Right.
1: And you know what the executives did? Not a doggone thing.
7: Right, they did not. Of course, the reports, sometimes these reports come the more doom and gloom. Who knows? We've seen gas prices go up, but we haven't seen, it could have been a lot worse right after this all started. And we've seen a moderate, even with some of the attacks over the past.
1: Yeah, but moderate from very high to high. That's the moderation.
7: But, I mean, like California, we're seeing, you know, $6, $7 a gallon for quite, you know, steady here in the Colorado area. We're still around the 4, 4.05, hovering around that time.
1: I'm going to go look for my Schwinn bicycle personally. Here's Sean in the KVOR traffic center.
7: Well, we do have heavier volume and one crash. That crash is Milton Probia Powers near the Colorado Springs Airport. We are seeing heavy volume over on Fountain Boulevard at Academy heading toward the MLK, and also starting to pick up there at Powers up by InterQuest and Woodman. I'm Sean Martinez. This traffic.
1: KVOR weather from the 11 Alert Team at KKTV. Partly cloudy, late day rain into the evening possible. Highs around 80. At the Academy, 56, 57 now at KVOR.
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1: 6:30 at Colorado 740 KVOR. Good morning. I'm Jim Arthur. Colorado Springs City Council on this Thursday morning is meeting in special session to decide the fate of Project Taurus. It's the AI data center proposal for West Garden of the Gods. The company Raiden from California wants to build the data center in the former Intel chip building on West Garden of the Gods. It would bring hundreds of construction jobs and also 60 to 100 permanent jobs to the region. Now, neighbors and others don't want the center, citing noise, electric, and water issues. Kat Gale is the legal advisor for Integrity Matters. It's a group that strongly opposes the AI center. She says Raiden CEO Jason Green submitted a development plan that only built out half of the facility.
8: What tests were performed were on 36 chillers and 50 megawatts of power. Jason Green described that as building out half of the project. So we can do the math. 50 doubled is 100.
1: Raiden CEO Jason Green says they have to work off the plan they submitted to the city. The city gave administration approval in July to move forward despite appeals against it from residents. Today will be the final vote on that project. In other news on Colorado 740 KVOR, Carlos Echeandia, the owner of Carlos Bistro in Colorado Springs, was found guilty Wednesday of three counts of sexually assaulting a woman at his restaurant. The woman was a waitress trainee. The two had known each other for some time. They were alone in the restaurant on a March morning in 2025. Both were sampling drinks when Echeandia asked the woman to take her top off. She agreed on the condition he would not touch her. Both he and the waitress had been drinking. She says she was intoxicated and then claimed Echeandia sexually assaulted her. He will be sentenced later this year. In other news on Colorado 740 KVOR, the Gazette reporting, Colorado Springs Utilities is proposing a slight rate decrease for customers. A rate reduction plan was given to the Utilities Board Wednesday. If it's approved, the average savings to customers, only $1.54 a month, and that would begin October 1st. Springs Utilities joined the Southwest Power Pool. It's a regional group of electric utilities, and it's allowed Springs Utilities to purchase less expensive power and pass savings, large or small, on to customers. 6:33 at Colorado 740 KVOR. Colorado Springs police have issued an arrest warrant for a man whom they say has twice broken into buildings on the Colorado College campus. They've identified Jesse Lupo as a suspect. He's a registered sex offender. Police say he was involved in a burglary on campus September 1st and another suspected robbery earlier this week. They also believe there are witnesses out there who have yet to come forward in the case. Those witnesses are being asked to call Springs Police or Crime Stoppers. Traffic and weather together next at 6:34 at Colorado 740 KVOR.
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7: Still that crash there. Milton Provia Powers near the Colorado Springs Airport. Still seeing heavy volume over off of Highway 94 out by Mark Scheffel, and Powers busier from Platt down to Bradley Road. I'm Sean Martinez's traffic.
1: KVOR weather from the 11 Alert Team at KKTV. Partly cloudy, rain a little bit later today and tonight. Had some rain overnight here in the Pikes Peak region. Highs today around 80. More of the same for Friday and again on Saturday. Quick check of KVOR radar, and we see some rainfall moving into southern Colorado from New Mexico, and also rain in the mountains as well on the western slope and in the Colorado high country. Keep that in mind if you're traveling. Right now in Colorado Springs, we currently have 57 at Colorado 740 KVOR. KVOR news time is 6:38. Well, the big news yesterday was interest rates going up. The Federal Reserve hiking those interest rates for the first time in some 3 years. What does it mean for the immediate future and down the road?
15: The central bank raising its benchmark interest rate for the first time since July of 2023 to combat stubbornly high inflation. The quarter point increase lifts the Fed's benchmark rate to a range of 3.75% to 4%. Fed Chair Kevin Warsh.
16: Job gains have kept pace with the workforce, and the unemployment rate has changed little. But inflation remains elevated.
15: The rate increase could result in higher borrowing costs for mortgages, auto loans, and credit cards. The Fed also signaled that it expects to hike rates a second time later this year.
1: The Dow plunged on news of the rate increase yesterday, down better than 600 points. It's rallying this morning in pre-market activity. Dow futures up 470 points. Also, less than 2 months from the midterm election, that's where we stand at the moment, and a new Fox poll is showing the family budget is still the top issue. Fox reporter Gurnell Scott.
9: Some aspect of the current economy is most important to 48% of voters right now. Breaking that down, 34% say the cost of living is more important, followed by inflation at 14%. Immigration is third at 8%. As the midterms approach, respondents say they trust Democrats to handle the economy better, 55% to 40%. Politically, voters say they find Democrats more favorable than Republicans by 44% to 41%. But when it comes to wings of those parties, MAGA is more favored than Democratic Socialists, 35% to 30%. Gurnall Scott, Fox News.
1: And in the Middle East, they're bracing for a possible American response to an Iranian attack. From earlier this week, Fox reporter Trey Yingst is in Tel Aviv.
17: Days ago, a U.S. contracted vessel was hit during an Iranian missile and drone attack, two sources told Fox News. The incident occurred around the Strait of Hormuz and caused minor injuries, including smoke inhalation. Some U.S. personnel were on board, though the identities of the injured are unclear. It is the latest in a series of exchanges of fire, bringing into question what comes next in the Iran conflict. Iran's Supreme National Security Council saying in a statement today, the stakes around oil and the straits have changed. Damage control won't stop what's coming. No talks until Iran's conditions are met.
1: President Trump said yesterday he thought that the war was close to being over, and he also said that Iran has reached out and wants to make a deal. Now, unfortunately, we have heard that more times than we can count, and Iran has simply used that bluff to restock their weapons. 641 at Colorado 740, KVOR, John Tesh, and Intelligence for Your Life coming up next.
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3: Andrew Newberg. First, watch what you say. MRI studies show positive words light up the brain's reward system while complaints activate pain centers. So we have to avoid saying, oh, I hate rainy weather. Try, it's raining, but the air is refreshing. Stuff like that. Adding a positive spin reduces stress hormones and produces relaxing, mood-boosting neurotransmitters. Another tip for staying calm when things go wrong, name your emotions. You'll find that immediately reduces the intensity of your emotions. It's because naming your emotions transfers brain activity from the emotional part of the brain to the rational part of the brain, and that helps you calm down. And this is going to take some practice. At least it will for me, anyway. I'm John Tesh with today's Intelligence for Your Life Minute.
4: 646 at KVOR. If I were to name my emotions, they would not allow me to talk on the radio because you can't use those words.
5: Well, I'd name mine like, okay, Freddy. You know, that's for frustrated. And then there's like, you know, mad. That would be Mike. You know, just stuff like that. Mike's upset. Freddy's, you know, Freddy's emotional.
4: Freddy's frustrated, maybe.
5: Yes. Yeah. Feeling Freddy right now.
4: You're okay. All right. Very good.
5: Mm-hmm.
4: Okay. Yeah. Well, John said he would have trouble doing this. We will all have trouble doing this.
5: Because then if you really think about trying to name it, kind of takes you away from that.
4: It does, but that doesn't change what got you mad in the first place.
5: No,
4: but that's exactly right.
5: But you named
4: you
5: it.
4: You still have to deal with that. 647. Here's Sean at the KVOR Traffic Center.
5: Like Karen the computer in there for your problems.
4: Don't start.
5: I-25.
4: Make sure the mic button is off here.
5: I-25 in good shape through Colorado Springs. Still wrapping up that crash, though. This is going to be over off of Milton Probe at Powers near the Colorado Springs Airport. Looks like we do have a stall vehicle, though. Looks like this is northbound Academy right there at Woodman Road on the entrance ramp there blocking it. So that's causing some problems. And we've also got a heavier volume over off of Mesa Ridge and South Academy, once again heading to Fort Carson. I'm Sean Martinez. This is traffic.
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8: Increasing cloud cover again throughout the day with mostly cloudy conditions this afternoon. A few isolated showers and storms, probably a better storm chance again during the evening hours. Slightly warmer temperatures with highs around 80. With the KKTV 11 Alert Weather, I'm meteorologist Kevin Bloomberg.
4: 55 degrees right now in Monument in Colorado Springs. Not too bad on a Thursday morning. 57 at 740 KVOR.
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3: 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An interesting ruling yesterday in college football from the FBS Oversight Committee. They said their review showed the Big Ten did not properly handle instant replay in that Michigan-Western Michigan game. Remember, Michigan was down. They threw a Hail Mary. It was incomplete. The clock showed zero, and Western Michigan won. No, sir! There was a secret second clock, and there was 1 second left on it. Michigan tried another Hail Mary and won the football game. The Oversight Committee said instant replay protocols were not followed properly, which means Western Michigan won. But the Oversight Committee also said that they cannot overturn the outcome. College football, Air Force off this weekend. Their next game a week from Saturday in Reno at Nevada. To the NFL, the Broncos actually were off yesterday. They will practice today. Don't know if running back R.J. Harvey or wide receiver Marvin Mims will be able to go. If practice was held yesterday, they would have been held out. Denver will host Jacksonville on Sunday. Baseball news, San Diego beat the Rockies. Final score 9-3. College baseball news, Air Force assistant coach Kyle Winkler has also been named recruiting coordinator, and the Falcons have hired two assistant coaches, Hunter Wolf and Braxton Ipsen. 6:52 at Colorado 740 KVOR. Coming up in the news at 7 o'clock, today is the day. Will a data center and a California company get approval to move and to build that center in Colorado Springs? The details at 7 o'clock on 740 KVOR.
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6: This is the Bloomberg Money Minute. Novo Nordisk and Anthropic will work together to speed up drug development using artificial intelligence. The maker of Ozempic and Wegovy has been trying to claw back market share in the obesity business from rival Eli Lilly. The goal is for Novo and Anthropic to shorten the path from research to marketable drug. Meantime, Wall Street weighing what comes next after the Federal Reserve raised interest rates yesterday and signaled more are on the way. President Trump argues that interest rates have put the U.S. at a competitive disadvantage to other world economies. S&P futures are rising 63 points. Dow futures are gaining 400. And Congress gave final approval to a bill to give President Trump new powers to impose tariffs on countries that purchase Russian petroleum products. The House passed the legislation yesterday, and the measure now goes to the president's desk for his signature. The top five purchasers of Russian petroleum products, which includes China and India, could be hit with broad new tariffs. Courtney Donahoe, Bloomberg Radio.
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3: 656, Colorado 740, KVOR. Excited to be talking in about 40 minutes or so with Al Petrelli from TSO, Trans-Siberian Orchestra. They're returning to Colorado Springs for two shows on Sunday, November 22nd. And like me, He is from Long Island.
9: Yes.
3: Yes.
9: And he says he loves coming out here because it's just got a cool vibe. He's kind of a chill dude.
3: He really is.
9: Yeah.
3: And they have fallen in love with Colorado Springs.
9: Yeah.
3: They love playing out here. We'll talk with him in just a little bit. Here's Sean in the KVOR Traffic Center.
9: Well, so far we only have a couple of issues. One is that crash in the final clearing stage, Milton Proby at Powers. It looks like they're getting ready to clear that one. And then there's also a stalled vehicle. This is northbound Academy at entrance ramp to Woodman. They're trying to move that out of the way as we speak. That might be out of there by the time we speak again. We do have heavier volume, though, on I-25 northbound from, looks like Mesa Ridge up through to Fillmore, and southbound lanes picking up around Woodman. I'm Sean Martinez. It's traffic.
3: Our weather from the 11 Alert team at KKTV. Partly cloudy, chance of rain. Highs near 80. 57 at 740 KVOR.
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3: 7 o'clock at Colorado 740 KVOR. Good morning, I'm Jim Arthur. Colorado Springs City Council meeting at 9 this morning to decide the fate of Project Taurus, an AI data center proposal for West Garden of the Gods. A California company, Raiden, wants to build that center in the former Intel chip building on West Garden of the Gods. Neighbors and others don't want it, citing noise, electric, and water issues. Raiden CEO Jason Green says the company has to abide by the improvement plan that they agreed to with Colorado Springs City Council.
13: Approval of the development plan, we are now bound to that plan. You know what I can't do? Add a generator. I can't add a chiller. I can't move the wall. And so it's interesting that the associations are simple. 1 + 1 = 2. 1 + 1 = 26.
3: Integrity Matters and other groups say the plan was only based on half the facility build-out. The city gave administration approval in July to move forward despite appeals from residents. Today will be the final vote on that project. The owner of Carlos Bistro in Colorado Springs, Carlos Echeandia, found guilty Wednesday of 3 counts of sexually assaulting a woman. That woman was a waitress trainee working at his restaurant. The two had known each other. Prosecutors say they were alone in the restaurant on a March morning in 2025. They were sampling alcoholic drinks when Echeandia asked her to take her top off. She agreed on the condition he would not touch her. Now, she agreed and said that she was intoxicated. She then says Echeandia sexually assaulted her. He will be sentenced later this year. 7:02 at KVOR, like much of the country, Colorado Springs gasoline prices remain high. Average price for regular unleaded in the city, $4.29 a gallon. Average price for diesel, $6.06 a gallon. And that is a record high. And there are warnings we could see those prices climb within the next week. In other news, on Colorado 740 KVOR, Springs police have issued an arrest warrant for a man whom they say twice broke into buildings on the Colorado College campus. Police are looking for Jesse Lupo. He's a registered sex offender. Police say he was involved in one burglary on campus September 1st and another earlier this week. Police say there may be witnesses who have not come forward who could aid their investigation. Those witnesses are asked to call Colorado Springs Police or Crime Stoppers. In other news on KVOR, a doctor in Durango is accused of billing the state's Medicaid program for $375,000 for drugs he was not licensed to prescribe. The Colorado Attorney General's office says Dr. Daniel Kaplan's company, Colorado Treatment Addiction Services, was cited for numerous violations 4 years ago, and after failing to make required changes, lost its license in June of 2022. But the state attorney general's office alleges Kaplan continued to treat patients and sent bills to Health First Colorado, the state's Medicaid program, of close to $375,000. Kaplan would later close down his clinic in December of 2023. And Medicaid costs continue to spiral out of control in our state. That's according to a commission trying to reduce Medicaid spending. That commission today is going to hear from the Department of Health Care, Policy, and Financing to get an idea of what the fiscal year looks like. Senator Barb Kirkmeyer, who sits on that commission, says overspending on Medicaid for the end of this year and next could reach more than $400 million. It's 7:04 at Colorado 740 KVOR. Traffic and weather together on the way next.
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3: KPOR weather from the 11 Alert Team at KKTV. Partly cloudy, could see more rain later today and tonight. 3 in 10 chance of showers. Highs around 80 degrees. 58 at Colorado 740 KVOR. And the notebook is on the way next.
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3: 7-11 at 740 KVOR. And in my left hand
9: is the notebook.
3: Sorry, we were still dealing with our computer issues here. We think we found out what was wrong.
9: Okay. Still operator error? Or?
3: No.
9: Okay.
3: There's a lot of buttons in here, some of them can't be pushed.
9: Oh, okay.
3: Some of them can't be in the on position for this computer.
9: Makes sense.
3: And we had that
9: button pushed.
3: pretty simple. Okay. Little house cleaning. Next week.
9: Okay.
3: Beginning next week, we are giving tickets away to the Commodores and the Spinners.
9: Oh, yes. Coming to Ford Amphitheater next Friday.
3: That's exactly right.
9: Yeah.
3: Your chance to win tickets beginning Monday on KVOR. There was a new study done, and it studied the tipping habits of you and I and us Americans in each state. Tipping habits of Americans in 50 states. The state that has the worst tippers, California.
9: Wow, okay. Well, you know, I'm not quite surprised by that, because you go to a restaurant in California, you're paying a heck of a lot more than you probably are here in Colorado or anywhere else. Because
3: good point.
9: High prices, they have, you know, minimum wages like something like $25 for a restaurant worker. I'm not sure exactly that's the number, but still, you have a lot of overhead. And so people are saying, well, I got to keep some of it back in my pocket if I can continue to go out and enjoy meals.
3: Recommended tip, of course, is 20%. That's the basis, I think, for everybody. Californians left an average tip of 17.1% of the 20%. The best tipping state in the nation, you could have given me 48 guesses, and I would not have guessed Delaware.
9: Really?
3: People in Delaware tip an average of 21.4%.
9: Okay.
3: There are states and people in other states that tip above 20%. Indiana, Kentucky, Ohio, New Hampshire, West Virginia, and Wyoming.
9: Wyoming. Okay, that's good.
3: I don't know where we rank in that.
9: Okay, I'm sure we're probably in the middle there somewhere.
3: We're always in the middle somewhere.
9: We are.
3: And that's okay, too. This is another study that was done. The countries with the highest life expectancy. Highest life expectancy, how long you can live on average in these countries. And I'm looking at the first four of them, and there were two tied for fifth, and I'm saying to myself, are you kidding?
9: Yeah, so that according to this study, number four was Switzerland, an average of 84.1 years.
3: Okay, that actually makes a little sense to me.
9: Uh-huh. Then Liechtenstein.
7: Liechtenstein, please.
9: 84.8 years.
7: It's my favorite country. That's why I know that.
9: Okay. San Marino, 85.7 years.
7: And number one is?
9: Monaco at 86.7. Mm-hmm. Now, the one thing you do notice about all the four of those countries, how small they are.
7: Very true.
9: And it's that small sample size. So I'm just wondering if that's the reason why they're the
7: top. Monaco's a desert.
9: No, Monaco is not. Monaco is...
7: Parts of it are a desert.
9: It's off the coast of Italy. It's kind of on the... It's really on the...
7: Mediterranean there?
9: Yeah, Adriatic Sea there.
7: Well, you're living large if you have the money.
9: Yeah.
7: Maybe that's why you live longer there.
9: Yeah.
7: I don't have the money, so I wouldn't live as long in Monaco. Five countries with the lowest life expectancy, Nigeria at 54 and a half years.
9: That's a big difference, yeah.
7: Chad, Lesotho, Central African Republic, and South Sudan... And everything they have in common, they're all on the continent of Africa.
9: Now, this is interesting, though, that we came in, I believe, 48th.
7: What?
9: Yeah, we came in 48th at 84.8.
7: 48th.
9: I'm sorry, 78.4.
7: 48th.
9: Yeah.
7: Okay. Come to America. Live longer, kids. Yeah. Hey, speaking of kids.
9: Yeah.
7: The latest trend, they say, on campuses are wellness Darties.
9: Yeah, so, you know...
7: D-A-R-T-Y.
9: Yeah, so you remember you go to college, you're going to go party it up there. But they now have darties. I thought this was pretty interesting. It's a daytime party, but it's not like a, going out and, day drinking. This is a wellness darty. You'll actually do Pilates, yoga, maybe do a run, maybe an ice bath, and then a coffee or a matcha afterwards. That's what they call a darty.
7: I will give you $10,000 if you can spot one darty on the CU campus in Boulder. I'm serious.
9: Yeah.
7: Find one and you win.
9: Well, okay, so I actually have some friends who are professors up there at CSU, and they were saying that a lot of the fraternities and sororities have these huge backyards, and they were actually having yoga events for everybody to do on the campus of Colorado State. So I'd imagine if it's happening at CSU, they're happening at CU, which is really crazy to me.
7: I won't say anything more. Now, they're saying that these are popular at schools like Miami, University of Florida, Florida State, Alabama, Syracuse University. I still won't believe it. Unless I see it with my own eyes that it's happening up in Boulder.
9: Those are traditionally party school that you just mentioned, so it's pretty interesting how everything is changing.
7: Okay.
9: So, yeah.
7: I scoff. 717, here's Sean in the KVOR traffic center.
9: Guess we need to find out who actually put that list together. That might be it.
7: A darty.
9: Yes.
7: Come on, kids, let's have a darty.
9: I-25 in good shape through Colorado Springs. We have one crash eastbound Platte at Murray. It's blocking the right lane. We also have heavier volume over off of Powers from Barnes down to Platte. And a new crash coming in here. This is going to be Mark Scheffel approaching Meadowbrook Parkway north of Highway 24. I'm Sean Martinez. This is traffic.
12: From the 11 Alert Team at KKTV, here's Southern Colorado's most accurate forecast on KVOR.
14: Increasing cloud cover again throughout the day with mostly cloudy conditions this afternoon. A few isolated showers and storms, probably a better storm chance again during the evening hours. Slightly warmer temperatures with highs around 80. With the KKTV 11 Alert Weather, I'm meteorologist Kevin Bloomberg.
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7: 721. Quick sports update on KVOR. We've got Thursday night football. Should be a good game tonight. Detroit plays at Buffalo. The Broncos were off Wednesday because they played Monday. And, of course, on Sunday, they entertained Jacksonville. That's the Broncos' home opener. And they will play better than what they showed certainly this past Monday night against Kansas City. Now, the Broncos had to release an injury update even though they didn't play yesterday or practice yesterday. R.J. Harvey, the running back, and wide receiver Marvin Mims would have missed practice yesterday with injuries. And their fate for Sunday, very much up in the air. Hard to tell right now. College football news. The FBS Oversight Committee reviewed what the Big Ten did and their replay protocols in the Michigan-Western Michigan game, and they said that the Big Ten did not properly handle the instant replay, that protocols were not followed properly, which means Western Michigan won the game. But the Oversight Committee also said they don't have the power to overturn the outcome. Baseball, San Diego over the Rockies, 9-3, Colorado. Now it's 96 losses, 4 losses away from a fourth consecutive 100-loss season. Hockey, the Avs open practice today in suburban Denver. They'll practice in two groups, a morning and afternoon group, today, Friday, and Saturday, and then their first preseason game Sunday at Ball Arena against Utah. And in college baseball news, Air Force has added responsibilities to assistant coach Kyle Winkler. He's now the recruiting coordinator, and they also hired two new assistant coaches, Braxton Ipsen from Utah Tech and Hunter Wolf, who was an assistant at Murray State. 723, Colorado 740, KVLR. News on the way at 7:30. The verdict is in on a restaurant owner who was charged with sexual assault here in Colorado Springs. And today is the day. We'll explain in 7 minutes on KVLR.
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7: Well, the markets were moving higher in pre-market activity and moving, I mean, big. The Dow up 457 points, S&P futures up 0.9%, NASDAQ futures up 1.2%. Oil prices have declined slightly. Brent crude, $102 a barrel. U.S. crude trading at $100 a barrel. The Fed, of course, on Wednesday raised the overnight federal funds rate by a quarter of a percentage point, and they also signaled that another hike could come sometime this year. The Fed chairman, Kevin Warsh, said, look, it's pretty simple. Inflation still remains too high. 724 at Colorado 740 KVOR.
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7: 725, the Colorado 740 KVOR. Al Petrelli from TSO is joining us in about 10 minutes to talk about their big visit to Colorado Springs Sunday, November 22nd. Did you hear what happened to poor Travis Kelce?
9: No, I did not.
7: And I say that sincerely when I say poor Travis Kelce.
9: Okay.
7: Remember, a couple of years ago, he was playing a game and thieves broke into his home one Sunday afternoon. Mm-hmm. Well, now it has been announced that his name appeared in court Tuesday, and apparently he is a victim of a Ponzi scheme.
9: Oh.
7: The guy that put the Ponzi scheme together, Siddharth Jawahar, who bilked investors out of more than $35 million.
9: Wow.
7: Jawahar sentenced to 11 years in prison, ordered to pay more than $31 million in restitution. We don't know how much Travis Kelce's losses added up to.
9: Well, you know, there's always those people that can infiltrate you. You know, if you're a guy like Travis Kelce, who makes lots of money.
7: Yes.
9: They're going to try to, get as much of that as they can. And they kind of infiltrate you somehow through business dealings, thinking that this is better than what it can be. And unfortunately, he got caught up in it.
7: You know, every professional league has a sit down with the rookies that come into the league.
9: Right.
7: And they talk about instances like this. And I know this because Reggie Jackson, the NBA star, mm-hmm. is a personal friend of ours. When he joined the NBA, they gave you a big book. And the book includes things like where you can go in some cities and where you should not go. And also where you go if you want to invest money.
9: Mm-hmm.
7: 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So it makes you wonder if Travis Kelce wound up giving some money, or his agent maybe gave some money to this creep who built this Ponzi scheme and schemed him out of a bunch of cash.
9: Yeah, it's terrible. You hate to see that happen.
7: Unbelievable.
9: Yeah.
7: Got to be careful of everybody in this world. Of course, you and I believe in the Piggy Bank Mutual Fund.
9: That's right.
7: 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That's our brand motto is what it is. Here's Sean and the KVOR Traffic Center.
9: Well, we do have that crash there. This is going to be eastbound Platt right before Murray Block in the right lane. And we've got a heavier volume on the interstate now as you're headed southbound from Briargate down to Garden of the Gods, northbound lanes. You're seeing heavy volume from Mesa Ridge all the way up through to Fillmore. Highway 24 out east there at Meridian and also Powers. It's pretty packed in now between Woodman and Platt. I'm Sean Martinez. It's traffic.
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7: And your forecast on KVOR from the 11 Alert team at KKTV. Not a bad morning, but more of the same with clouds rolling in and a chance of late day, early evening rain. Highs around 80. 58 at 740 KVOR.
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7: 7:30 at KVOR. Good morning. I'm Jim Arthur. This morning at 9 o'clock, Colorado Springs City Council meeting in a special session, and they will ultimately decide the fate of Project Taurus. A California company, Raiden, wants to build an AI data center in Colorado Springs on West Garden of the Gods in the former Intel chip building. Neighbors and many others around the area don't want the data center. They say they're too noisy, they use too much electricity and water. Kat Gale is the legal advisor for Integrity Matters, a group that opposes the center. She talked with our partners at KKTV 11 News and says Raiden CEO Jason Green submitted a development plan that only built out half of the facility.
2: What tests were performed were on 36 chillers and 50 megawatts of power. Jason Green described that as building out half of the project. So we can do the math. 50 doubled is 100.
7: Jason Green says they have to work off the plan they submitted to the city. The city gave administrative approval in July to move forward despite appeals from residents, and today will be the final vote by City Council on that project. Guilty. Carlos Ecchianada, the owner of Carlos Bistro in Colorado Springs, found guilty Wednesday of three counts of sexually assaulting a woman who worked at his restaurant. She worked as a waitress trainee. The two had known each other for some time. Prosecutors say on a March morning in 2025, they were in the restaurant alone. They were sampling drinks. She reportedly got intoxicated. Ecchiandia asked her to take her top off. She agreed on the condition he would not touch her. She then says Ecchiandia sexually assaulted her. He will be sentenced later this year. In other news on 740 KVOR, Springs police are looking for Jesse Lupo. Police say he has been involved in two robberies on the Colorado College campus in recent weeks. He's a registered sex offender. He was involved in a burglary September 1st on campus and another suspected robbery earlier this week. They're asking any and all witnesses with information to give them a call. KVOR News Time, 7:32. Well, Medicaid costs continue to spiral out of control here in Colorado, according to a commission trying to rein those costs in. That commission will hear today from the Department of Health Care, Policy, and Finance to get an idea of what this fiscal year looks like. Senator Barb Kirkmeyer, who sits on the commission, says overspending on Medicaid could reach more than $400 million. Experts say costs are soaring in categories of behavioral health, pharmacy benefits, and long-term services and support. This despite the fact the number of people receiving Medicaid in the state is stable. And the Gazette says Colorado Springs Utilities is proposing a slight, and we emphasize slight, rate decrease for customers. The Utilities Board received the rate reduction plan yesterday, which calls for, if approved, an average savings to customers of $1.54 a month. 7:33 at Colorado's 740 KVOR.
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7: KVOR weather from the 11 Alert Team at KKTV. Nice today. Still a chance of rain this afternoon. Highs in Colorado Springs will be around 80. 59 at Colorado's 740 KVOR. And this sounds so familiar to us in Colorado Springs and around the country. This TSO, the Trans-Siberian Orchestra, they're coming to Colorado Springs Sunday, November 22nd for two shows. And joining us on the KVOR Newsmaker line, music director, original member Al Petrelli. Al, great to visit with you once again. How are you doing?
26: I'm doing fantastic, thank you, and I hope you're doing the same, and thank you for having me on this morning. I appreciate it.
7: Al is like my brother from another mother because we both grew up on Long Island. He grew up in Hicksville. Uh-huh. I grew up in Bethpage, and your manager is from Levittown, right?
26: Levittown, yeah, all connecting towns on Long Island. It's what a small world it is, and I'm so glad that here we are still, you know, friends and talking and getting ready and just again, growing up there was something special.
7: TSO coming to Colorado Springs November 22nd. Al, give us a little insight into what shows you'll be presenting on the 22nd.
26: Well, back by popular band, we're going to bring back the Ghosts of Christmas Eve. It'll be revamped and reworked. We'll get into that in a moment, but this has become just like family's favorite Christmas tradition. They love Paul O'Neill's story. They love the film that we did back in I guess, 98 and 99. We've done this show over the years a bunch of times, and people just absolutely can't get enough of it. So it's become, you know, their holiday tradition, like with me growing up, Charlie Brown's Christmas or Miracle on 34th Street, you know, things that I grew up in and kind of felt comfortable and you know, that's like my go-to. So people have really, really embraced this. But what I owe your community, what I owe you, what I owe Paul O'Neill, what I owe myself as an artist is to never repeat ourselves. So I want to make sure musically it's much more important and more dramatic and deeper. Production-wise, everybody on our department heads, you know, more pyro, more lasers, more moving trusses, better video content. Every year, you know, we start working about the second week of January to make sure that the next tour is bigger, better, and crazier than the previous one. And we've done some good tours in the past.
7: Yeah,
26: but
7: have.
26: I promise you, this one is going to be amazing.
7: 30th anniversary celebration of TSO. Way back when you guys began this project, if you will, what was the goal way back when? I mean, everybody wants to be huge and mm-hmm. you know, tour the country. Was that the goal of TSO originally?
26: No, not even close, dude. It's funny. It's the absolute antithesis, excuse me, of all that. Paul O'Neill sat me down in the studio and he said, I just want to make a great art form. I have this thing in my head. I want to see it come to life. And I'm like, count me in. So the first song was Christmas Eve, Sarajevo, 1224. Okay. And I remember recording that like February, March, give or take, of 95. And it was released to radio that winter of 95, and literally overnight, it was the number one requested song in America. Now, you know you got a hit on your hands when talk radio, sports radio, everybody's playing it. You know, they're taking 3 minutes out to say, listen to this. This is the coolest thing ever. Then he turned around and he said, I want to write an entire record around that song, and that's what we're celebrating, the 30th anniversary, the release of Christmas Eve and Other Stories. Put that record out. He sold 4 or 5 million copies, you know. There was no commerce involved. This is just like, let's make a cool, you know, he had this story. We created this soundtrack to it. He wanted to make a statement. Fantastic. Do another record, sells a bunch of records. You do the film in 98. It becomes like an overnight success and a staple amongst families. And then all of a sudden you do a couple shows in 99, sold out. This is awesome. 2000, there's such a demand for it, they cut the band into two. So we have two bands to be able to cover the country. You know, they wanted so many shows in a short period of time. A couple years after that, well, one show in an arena isn't enough. Now we got to do matinees.
7: Right. Yeah.
26: So this has been a work in progress literally for 3 decades. I was in the studio with my children, you know, in 95, 96. Now my grandchildren are running around the house with their Mickey Mouse plastic guitars headbanging to Grampy's songs, you know. So it's the kind of thing that, you know, like when you and I have a moment to sit down and talk, I can reflect on it and go, this is awesome. What a fun run it's been. And there's no end in sight, which is one of the things I'm so proud of, because people still want to come out and see this. They still want to celebrate us. They want to have their tradition.
7: Absolutely. They do want to have that tradition.
26: Now, right? It's so important, dude, to be part of something like this. I'm just grateful.
7: Well, the show's coming up Sunday, November 2nd. Two shows at 2:30 and 7:30. 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Al, always a pleasure to sit and visit with you. We hope you and your family are doing well, and we look forward to seeing you in Colorado Springs here in just a few months or so.
26: Well, love and respect always, my brother. All my best to you and the family, and I'll see you guys real soon. I can't wait. It's going to be so much fun, and I hope to see you at the show.
7: Absolutely. Al, thanks so much. Al Petrelli, original member, music director of Trans-Siberian Orchestra. 743 at KVOR. 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
5: 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It's a show with an obsessive focus on what's good for America. 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
8: Did you know what kind of critter served as a Wally World theme park mascot in National Lampoon's Vacation?
9: Who's the moose's moose we know? Marty Moose.
8: Well, unfortunately for the Griswolds, Wally World was closed when they got there, which means they didn't get the meet and greet they'd been hoping for from Marty Moose.
10: Sorry, folks, park's closed. The moose out front should have told you.
8: If your answer was a moose,
11: praise Marty Moose,
8: then you passed today's pop quiz. Class dismissed.
12: I hate this game.
13: Yeah, so interesting fact that my old radio station is no longer around, but KKCS, we used to have, our mascot was a moose.
12: That's right.
13: And his name was Marty.
12: That's exactly right.
13: That's correct.
12: So you got this right.
13: Yes. Yeah. I knew the history behind that. Yeah.
12: Anonymous got it right.
13: Okay.
12: Air Force Troy got it right. Jim Arthur? Okay. Wait till tomorrow's question. 748. I said bear.
13: A bear?
12: Bear.
13: Okay, well, I guess a California bear, I get it, I get it.
12: And then I was going to change my answer late to walrus.
13: Okay. But that would have been different. Wally the walrus, okay. But it's Marty, so.
12: You know what? I'm just throwing darts in the dark is what I'm doing. That's all it is. Hoping one sticks into the wall, okay?
13: Right.
12: 748, here's Sean in the KVLR Traffic Center.
13: Well, we have crashes now. Eastbound Platt at Murray, blocking the right lane. Southbound Mark Sheffield at Meadowbrook Parkway. Also Harrison Road at Rand Avenue. And in Pueblo, we have a crash. Eastbound Highway 50 at 25th Lane. We do have heavier volume on I-25 through Colorado Springs, and also power's backed up there at Dublin and at InterQuest. I'm Sean Martinez, this is traffic.
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16: Increasing cloud cover again throughout the day with mostly cloudy conditions this afternoon. A few isolated showers and storms, probably a better storm chance again during the evening hours. Slightly warmer temperatures with highs around 80. With the KKTV 11 Alert Weather, I'm meteorologist Kevin Bloomberg.
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1: 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NFL football, Buffalo and Detroit will meet tonight in Buffalo's brand new stadium. The Broncos practicing today. They've got Jacksonville coming into Denver Sunday afternoon. Baseball, Padres over the Rockies 9-3. Rockies have 96 losses, four more, and they will have lost 100 for a fourth consecutive season. Hockey, the Avalanche open practice today in suburban Denver. Their first preseason game Sunday, 5 o'clock, Ball Arena against Utah. College baseball, Air Force assistant coach Kyle Winkler has also been named recruiting coordinator, and the Falcons have hired two assistant coaches, Braxton Ipsen from Utah Tech and Hunter Wolf from Murray State. 7:52 at Colorado 740 KVOR. Got the news on the way at 8 o'clock. Wall Street. Boy, the Dow tumbled yesterday on news of a rate increase by the Fed of a quarter of a percentage point. What's going on this morning? We'll check the numbers next on 740 KVOR.
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1: At 7:56, the markets are up to start the trading day. The Dow up 235 points. Big big opening for the S&P 500, up 70 points early this morning, and the NASDAQ with an equally big opening, up 342 points. This despite the fact the Fed raised interest rates yesterday and also indicated they will raise interest rates again in the future. Mm. And Kevin Warsh is rapidly showing he is his own man, and he's not a yes man to Donald Trump.
7: Right.
1: Donald Trump wanted him to lower interest rates and has been pushing him to lower interest rates. Warsh said, look, here are the numbers. This are the facts. Inflation still too high. We got to push them higher.
7: Well, you know, yesterday I said that was going to, it could be up to a half a point, but they're dividing it from yesterday.
1: Well, the other half of the half a point's coming probably later in the year.
7: Right, yeah.
1: That's
7: so,
1: exactly what
7: I was close.
1: You were close. You were close.
7: Yeah.
1: Our financial dean here at Cumulus, Sean Martinez with KVOR Traffic.
7: Well, we have a crash northbound I-25 between Uinta and Centennial. Also, Harrison Road at Rand. Southbound Mark Sheffield at Meadowbrook. And also a crash eastbound Platt at Murray. Blocking the right lane. Very heavy volume on the interstate this morning. Southbound around Woodman. And also heavy volume on Powers near Dublin and InterQuest. I'm Sean Martinez of Traffic.
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7: Right.
1: What your new nickname is.
7: Yeah.
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1: KVOR forecast, pretty much more of the same, and then we'll continue with this forecast, really, Friday on into the weekend. Partly cloudy, late day rain possible, maybe some overnight rain. Highs in Colorado Springs around 80 today, Friday, and again on Saturday. 58 at 740 KVOR. Look at KVOR radar. We are dry, but it is raining in the high country, especially on the western slope, and Salida seeing some rainfall right now. Even Canyon City has some rain showers approaching. 758 at Colorado 740 KVOR. We have got to move on. Richard Randall standing by. The Richard Randall Show coming up following Sanjay Gupta and the news. 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
1: 801 at Colorado 740 KVOR. Good morning. I'm Jim Arthur. In 60 minutes, Colorado Springs City Council will meet in special session and will ultimately decide the fate of Project Taurus. Radon, a California company, wants to put an AI data center on West Garden of the Gods in the old Intel chip building. A lot of neighbors and others don't want that center. They cite noise, electric, and water issues. Radon CEO Jason Green says the company has to abide by the improvement plan that they agreed to and which was agreed to by the city of Colorado Springs.
9: Approval of the development plan, we are now bound to that plan. You know what I can't do? Add a generator. I can't add a chiller. I can't move the wall. And so it's interesting that the associations are simple. 1 + 1 = 2. 1 + 1 = 26.
1: Integrity Matters and other groups say the plan was only based on half the facility build out. And again, that meeting will begin at 9 this morning. Carlos Echeandia, the owner of Carlos Bistro in Colorado Springs, was found guilty Wednesday of 3 counts of sexually assaulting a woman that worked at his restaurant. She was a waitress trainee. The two had known each other for some time. They were alone in the restaurant on a March morning in 2025, and they were actually sampling drinks when Echeandia asked her to take her top off. She said she was intoxicated. She agreed on the condition he would not touch her. The woman, according to reports, says Echeandia sexually assaulted her. He'll be sentenced later this year. Gas prices in Colorado Springs, like much of the country, they remain high. Average price for regular unleaded in the city, $4.29 a gallon. Average price for diesel, $6.06 a gallon. And there are reports that we will see those prices climb within the next week or so. KVOR weather from the 11 Alert team at KKTV. Partly cloudy, maybe some rain later today. Highs in Colorado Springs near 80. 57 now at KVOR. I'm Jim Arthur. 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
6: A traffic update from the KVOR Traffic Center.
7: We have crashes northbound I-25 between Uinta and Centennial. Also a crash Harrison Road at Rand Avenue, southbound Mark Scheffel at Meadowbrook Parkway, and an accident from earlier eastbound Platt at Murray. Very heavy volume southbound I-25 around Woodman and also Powers over at InterQuest as well as at Dublin. I'm Sean Martinez's traffic.
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20: Try something a little bit different today. So we spent, and I have no apologies for spending as much time as we did on the data centers and AI and all the rest. And we're going to cover some of that again today. The meeting on that starts in about an hour. I've got some people who are there and say that they'll text me if there's anything dramatic or that they think people need to know instantly. And KVOR, of course, and our partners in television, et cetera, will keep us posted as well. I was telling my producer, David, I suppose we could do a show today and have people predict not what the outcome is going to be, but rather the vote tally. Is it going to be 7-2? Is somebody going to recuse themselves? Whatever. Because I think this, I don't want to call it a done deal, but talking off the record with some of the people around city council, I got the impression that they're really, you know, just based on the way they do things, with planning commission here and hearings there and there and there, that this really, there's a very narrow window to do anything other than to approve this thing. And I will also tell you, there's a term, detrimental reliance. If somebody has, you know, relied on representations that you or a government entity has made, and it's their detriment that they did that and they are injured, you can expect a lawsuit over that kind of thing right off the bat. Wait a minute. We went through all of what you told us to do every step of the way. We got the impression this, you voted this, all of that. And then boom, all of a sudden, out of nowhere, the whole thing's over with. I don't think I'm going to be able to predict to you what the vote will be, 7-2 or whatever it was. I think Tim Lee alluded to that because there's politics involved in this. And how is that? Well, because some of the people who are on council are either going to run themselves or they will be endorsing somebody who's going to run. There's always going to be politics on everything. There's one aspect of this, and I guess I should address it because I have 2 hours every morning to talk about things. But Richard, this just didn't become a big deal until it started looking like it was going to come before council. And then we started having controversy over AI and data centers. And it went from there. Wait a minute. I thought I read something. There was a radio network that was saying that this was the first data center in Colorado Springs. Do you know why I keep mentioning that? In part because it annoys me that I pay for that. But the other part is, okay, if you could be that wrong on something like that, then what else are you wrong about? And make no mistake, I'm wrong on things, I'm sure. If we went over my entire career, there has got to be something back there that I was wrong on. I mean, obviously, I can't think about it right off the top, but there has to be. So we're going to give you some perspectives nationally on some stories about data centers and AI. It remains important. But I saw something very disturbing last night, a story that was so disturbing last night, it threw me off. And I went ahead and looked at it again first thing this morning, 5 o'clock in the morning. I'm reading a story that I really am not even sure I'm going to read to you this morning. That's how disturbing it is. Oh, but that's not the worst of it. So what would be the worst of it? Well, the worst of it, well, first off, let's just, without going into the details, in Pennsylvania, you have a York College, and apparently in the area near that, they've had a lot of these street takeovers, and there's been kind of a history of that in that area. There were some girls who were up on a porch. Street takeover takes place. They kind of tell people, you know, get off their property, etc. They call the police one time. All of a sudden, they're getting dragged off of their porch out into the lawn and the street, and there is a mob of people who are beating the hell out of them. There were four more calls to 911. And an hour after this started, police finally showed up. There are so many aspects of a case like that that merit talking about, because when we're talking about street takeovers, or we've done stories here in Colorado, Aurora, where you have people just go and take over a King Soopers, take over a shopping center. And the thing is, young people are able to see that on their phones. You know, everybody used to think it was cute when you just had a, well, we'll do a little meetup and our, you know, our church choir is going to meet at Park Meadows in the common area. And then we'll start singing and other people start singing. It'll look like it's spontaneous, but it's really not. We'll plan the whole thing out. Well, yeah, that's on the, I guess, positive aspect of things. The negative aspect of things, if you and I were so inclined to just want to be wilding, yeah, that's a racially loaded term. If we wanted to be wilding and we had a cell phone and somebody said, hey, we're going to do this in this location at this time, that's a big problem. And why is that? Because now you have wild in the streets, and can you really do something about it? There's a point where law enforcement just has no chance. And I think we saw that, or certainly I saw that, during BLM riots and Antifa riots. And yeah, there were some protests thrown in between the riots, etc. But if you go back to Rodney King, if you're younger and you're not aware of this, Rodney King, you have an incident out in California. And it's the very beginning of when people had access to video cameras. You got this guy, Rodney King. He gets stopped by police. He had priors and all the rest of it. And he was noncompliant. And they beat the hell out of him. If I were a sarcastic person, I guess I could say all he ever had to do is do what they told him to do, quit resisting, and it doesn't happen. But it did happen. There is videotape of it. And they end up, at the end of all this, having a big riot, which is the point here. And there was a location in L.A. that was kind of like ground zero for this. And there's a horrific video and story of a truck driver who didn't have a radio in his cab, wasn't listening to the radio. He took the shortest direction from one location to another. He's got a red cab on his truck and kind of a silver body to the rest of it. He goes into an intersection. Yep, intersection's been taken over by a bunch of gangbangers and thugs. They're pulling people out of cars. They pull him out of the truck, beat him senseless. In fact, there's video of them using a cinder block, concrete block, smashing that over his head, a fire extinguisher over his head. And then there's a great story of how he was rescued. And if everybody wants to paint it all in terms of race, yes, he was white. And the people who were, you know, beating the hell out of him, trying to kill him, yes, they were black. And the people, though, who rescued him, well, those are black people who lived within a block of where this took place. They're watching it live on television. The TV crews had helicopters above, and they're watching this in real time. And instead of just, oh, my God, I can't believe this, or turn the TV off, they went out there and rescued him. Now, this is my first question of the day for you. I hadn't planned on, you know, doing much by way of talking about that. That just pops into my mind like so many other things. But I'm curious about this, because if you're a little bit older, that was a very, very big story. And the riots that came after that, very, very big story as well. And it even ties into the O.J. Simpson trial, which many of the jurors, not many, at least three of the jurors, because I read their book, were saying, well, yeah, we kind of thought O.J. did it, but this was sort of payback for what happened to Rodney King. Rodney King, on the other hand, at some point said, look, could we all just kind of get along with each other? too little, too late. That's not the point. But the point here is, did you ever know the rest of that story? I'm not Paul Harvey. And I'm not saying that, you know, whenever I talked about that on the air, which I'm pretty sure I've probably, David, you've been with me for quite a while. I've mentioned that before, correct? Yes. Give me a hand signal. How many times would you say I have mentioned that? Go ahead. Grab a microphone there. What do you got?
7: Maybe four.
20: Okay. I'm sure I mentioned it before you became my producer, but that's not my question for you. If you're listening to me right now, let me know whether you were aware of that story. Now, if you're aware of the story because you heard it here, then I guess that's significant. But if you've never heard of the story, that's even more significant. Or, Richard, don't be patting yourself on the back here. Yeah, out of all these years, you mentioned it four times, but you're so self-centered that you don't understand that that was a huge story. I'm talking about the rescue of this guy. And it was everywhere, and it's just part of the culture. Everybody knows that. Because I'm pretty sure not everybody knows that. How's that tie in with this? Well, it ties in with this because when it comes to this case, York, Pennsylvania, and the college and the, you know, street takeover, and they dragged these girls off of the porch and beat the hell out of them. And it took police an hour to get there despite 5 911 calls. That tells me that either the dispatcher or the 911 person did not understand the nature of what was going on, or the reports that this had happened there previously were true, and that police understood they were just overpowered. They were overmatched. There was nothing they could do by going in there. They could have, you know, I guess, increased it in terms of the size and the length and made it into a bigger riot, et cetera, than it was. And that is pertinent because we saw that last week up there in Denver with the high school protest. That got violent, and yet there were reports of police that were there. They didn't interfere. They stayed on the sidelines. Wait, they stayed on the sidelines? Or people were getting beat up and their property stolen? Yeah, you got that right. And they pretty much did the same thing. You heard from the one victim here. He got beat up. They stole his camera and all of the rest. And he did go talk to police, and they still didn't do anything about it particularly. I mean, they took a report and stuff. There are times when, and I do understand, there are just times when there's nothing that police can do other than to stand there and watch it happen. And the first time I ever saw it was the Rodney King incident. And that was, there were police in that part of LA, and it was getting crazy. And they got out of there. There's video of them, you know, just getting in their cars and driving away and just leaving that entire part of L.A. to whoever wanted it, whoever was out there shooting, killing, burning, raping, whatever it happened to be. And I thought to myself, geez, that's pretty bad. But we've seen that happen again and again and again. I hope it never, ever happens again. But when it comes sometimes to police not replying or responding or doing anything, you have to ask questions beyond, well, wait, that makes no sense that they got 5 911 calls and it takes them an hour to get out there. Well, I think it just made a little bit more sense than you thought to begin with. We'll give you a little bit of national news perspective on data centers and AI. I got a crazy case out of Castle Rock up there as well. And I'm going to do a quick review of maybe 20 or 30 stories. It's the kind of thing that normally the day before David and I look at, the night before I'm looking at it, morning of I'm looking at it, later before we get on the air, hour and a half or so, David and I start looking through it as well. And there's a big range of stories, but we always try to decide which is most important to you. Well, we'll give you the raw list here in a couple of minutes, and it's simple. It's like a Rorschach test. How about this story? You can say yes, no, it's important, want to hear about it, or I can't even believe this made your short list, which is like 20 or 30 stories. 719-715-0740. Like I said, if there's something left over from the conversation yesterday about the Taurus Project on Garden of the Gods, same number, 719-715-0740.
3: A traffic update from the KVOR Traffic Center.
7: still have crashes there, northbound I-25 between Uinta and Centennial, Harrison Road at Rand, also southbound Mark Sheffield, Meadowbrook, and final clearing of a crash from earlier, eastbound Platt at Murray. It is backed up westbound Platt at Murray because of volume and also powers over by Dublin. I'm Sean Martinez's traffic.
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25: Increasing cloud cover again throughout the day with mostly cloudy conditions this afternoon. A few isolated showers and storms, probably a better storm chance again during the evening hours. Slightly warmer temperatures with highs around 80. With the KKTV 11 Alert weather, I'm meteorologist Kevin Bloomberg.
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0: let's go into this. Now, I want to give you a little bit of a warning, and that is some of what we're going to be talking about here is it's bad. And some of what you're going to hear here today, normally I wouldn't present it, David wouldn't present it, we wouldn't be talking about it. But we are today, and there's a reason why we are today. And it's a pretty selfish reason. It is, we're getting closer to this election, I am becoming more concerned about this election, more concerned about this country. And I don't want to backslip. And that would mean I don't want people to say, well, you know, I didn't like the way the president had to change the name of Lake Ontario or worry about the name on the Kennedy Center. I don't like it either. I don't like it either. But this is not a referendum this midterm on whether you like whether President Trump wanted his name on the Kennedy Center. That's not what this election is about. He's not, in case you didn't notice. And despite what he said in Dallas, he's not on the ballots here. And I think there are some states where it's a good thing not to even talk about him because it wouldn't help a Republican win that state anyway. But he's not on the ballot. But even if he were, so what? You don't like that he said things like that about Lake Ontario or the Kennedy Center, and therefore you have regrets and you wish that we would have had Kamala Harris instead? Is that what you're trying to tell me? Well, no, I'm not saying that. Well, that was your only option. So don't be so damn stupid. That was your only option. Well, I could have voted third. But yeah, well, you could have wasted your vote. And there are going to be people here in Colorado who are going to waste their vote in, you know, this next election. I'm not a big proponent of wasting your vote unless you're a Democrat. Now, if that's the case, I would like you all to vote for some goofy third party that has no chance of being elected so that it would increase the chances of a Republican being elected. I'd like to start, I guess, with something other than this story, and I don't mean to dance around it, but I think when you find out what the story is, you're going to understand why I danced around it a little bit. So let me give you probably 20 stories here before news, and then we'll get your thoughts on it afterwards, right? Potential stories here. Trump calls on Ukraine to halt strikes on Russian diesel, says the attacks are causing a shortage. Bessin says we can do $5,000 dividends for Americans without increasing the deficit. That's important, right? Yeah, that's important. We'll see whether, you know, any of your Democrat liberal friends say anything other than, well, no, this is just bribery and they can't do that. If you guys are concerned about the deficit, you know how it goes. NVIDIA boss Jensen Huang agrees with President Trump on the AI doomer hoax. Then we go on to Arch Manning blasted for laughing at a viral Steve Sarkisian Holly Rowe slap. What? Guess what I don't think is news, and that would be that. Nor do I think it's news that I wasted at least a quarter or a half of a Broncos game, which I haven't watched in a long time, listening to the drivel that came out of the mouths of two quarterbacks, pretty good, plus Kate Hudson on top of that. I don't know what the hell she thinks she knows about football. I guess she's a Broncos fan, and that's why instead of just watching Monday Night Football and trying to not be so crabby and do something normal people do, the first thing popped up, there's Eli Manning and his brother. I guess I'll listen to that for a while they talked over, I wish the touchdown hadn't happened. It was Travis Kelce. But they talked over that. I don't like Travis Kelce. And then, of course, you have to look up there and see, is she fiance now, Taylor Swift, at this point? I think so.
1: Wife.
0: Whoa, that's right. They had the big wedding at, what, Madison Square Garden or something? You can tell how into Taylor Swift I am. Yikes. 719-715-0740. News, back after that, we hit the ground running.
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3: It's 8:30 in Colorado Springs. I'm Jim Arthur in the KVOR 24/7 News Center. Colorado Springs City Council takes a final vote today on a proposed AI center moving into the old Intel chip factory on West Garden of the Gods. It's been dubbed Project Taurus. Radin, a California company, won administrative approval for the center despite an appeal from many neighbors who oppose it. Neighborhood organizations are worried the center will be too noisy, use too much water, and too much electricity. Radin says the noise generated by the facility will be within allowable limits and water usage would be a one-time need. Colorado Springs police have issued an arrest warrant for a man whom they say has twice broken into buildings on the Colorado College campus. Police are looking for Jesse Lupo. He's a registered sex offender. Police say he was involved in a burglary on campus September 1st and another suspected robbery earlier this week. Police believe there are witnesses out there who have information vital to the case, and they are asking those people to contact Colorado Springs authorities. Like much of the country, Colorado Springs gasoline prices remain very high. Average price for regular unleaded in the city, $4.29 a gallon. Average price for diesel, $6.06 a gallon. That's a record high. And there are warnings we could see those prices climb within the next week. KVOR weather from the 11 Alert team at KKTV. Partly cloudy, maybe some rain this afternoon on into tonight. It's raining in the high country in case you're planning travel into the Colorado Mountains. Highs today around 80 degrees. 60 degrees now at KVOR. I'm Jim Arthur. 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
2: A traffic update from the KVOR Traffic Center.
1: Still have crashes there over off of Platte over by Murray. Also a crash southbound Mark Scheffler of Meadowbrook, Harrison Road at Rand. Also northbound I-25 between Uinta and Centennial. Very heavy volume southbound I-25 around Woodman down to Guard of the Gods. And also power is backed up there at Dublin, also at InterQuest and down near Fountain Boulevard. I'm Sean Martinez. This traffic.
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0: Richard Randall, I want to continue along this path of looking at some stories. Some of them are serious. Most of them are serious. Most all of them are serious. Some of them, I suppose, me making a comment about Taylor Swift, and actually she means so little to me that I didn't remember that she had gotten married. Wow, how did I miss out on that? I think I'm trying to talk about the balance between, for you and for me, all of us, right? Between the news that is inputted into your brain, and you control that, you select that, right? And what you choose not to pay attention to and what you pay attention to. I can tell you that it disappoints me greatly, but I know personally a number of people, every gender, every race, every age, who consciously have decided not to pay attention to a lot of the stories that are very important, if not vital, to you and to me. And so I get depressed every now and then, in case you don't know. Of course I do. And what do I get depressed by? Well, I get depressed by stories. Am I depressed by, you know, the interest rate? I can tell you what. We've got a couple of shows on the afternoon here that can explain to you the interest rate much better than I can. On Saturday, we have a show that I sit in with Barb Schlinker for an hour right after Kudlow, 11 until noon. Here, she's the host of the program. I sit in with her, but if you'd like to know how interest rates are going to affect the housing market, it's a great place to do that. Beyond that, the only thing that's on my radar is, wait a minute, so I don't want somebody who heads up, you know, the Fed or any of these other things, who just does it because they want to suck up to Trump and be some kind of a lackey for him. I don't want that. On the other hand, I most certainly do not want somebody whose objective is, well, now I'm in a position where I can undermine President Trump. I don't want that either. So what we're doing here is we're going to go through probably about 20 different stories, some of which I think have merit, and I'll tell you which ones they are, and others that I really don't even understand why anybody's reporting about this, right? Let's see. Trump criticizes SCOTUS, Supreme Court of the United States, for rejecting safeguards to mail-in ballots. We talked about that with Steve Schleicher the other day. He made a very interesting point, and that is the Supreme Court rejected the case. They didn't reject the safeguards themselves necessarily. The biggest takeaway there was whether it, even if it was a good idea or a bad idea, there wasn't time to implement it before this election. And that's crucial. That's crucial. And when I hear from somebody like Steve Schleicher, well, that means a lot to me. He's got credibility as far as I'm concerned, right? Let's see. Sydney Sweeney loses more than 200,000 Instagram followers after Naked Spore. That must be Spot. Or wait. Oh, Naked Sports. Oh, wait. And then there's also the thing, too, where people found out she's a Republican. I don't know much about her. I know enough to know, yes, she's an attractive, very young woman. A woman could be my granddaughter. So do I have lust in my heart when I look at her? No. So you're not like a red-blooded American who sees a body like, yeah, well, I'm a red-blooded American, but if you're my age and you start being attracted to women that age, most decidedly, that's kind of creepy. There was some movie I saw, or on X they'll do a thing where they play like a 4-minute portion of a movie or a television show.
14: And she's almost 30, just in case you
0: she
14: wanted
0: is?
14: To know.
0: Oh, well, then that's
14: she
0: okay.
14: She just turned 29.
0: I know. Then that's okay. I'll start lusting all over her and her mammary glands, and we'll talk about it every day. No. Actually,
14: she's not as young as you think she
0: exactly.
14: is.
0: Exactly. Well, and part of it, though, came up because I do. I'm in the middle of doing all this serious research for the show, and then some algorithm pulls up like a 4-minute clip from a movie or a TV show. And yes, Temptation, Richard Randall clicks on that. And once you click on the first one, now it's going to give you 5 or 6 more. Usually, out of the 5 or 6 more, there might be one that, maybe I will watch that show. You have to get out of that algorithm as quickly as you can. But there was one in which she was apparently a serial killer. And she was trying to seduce the detective or the prosecutor in her case. It was very, very, very well written. And I thought, well, maybe I'll look at that, watch that someday if I ever get around to watching sports or movies or listening to music or anything other than all of this stuff, which can bring you down a little bit. But that's about as much as I know about her. The jeans commercials, et cetera. And when I did see something on X this morning that was talking about her, you know, losing followers because she's a Republican, you know what? I give her credit for having the guts to just stand there and say it. I suspect if we had any idea, truly, in the music industry, sports, all of the rest, how many people secretly are Republicans, conservative, or Trump supporters, we'd probably be very surprised. But they're smart enough to know, oh, don't tell anybody about that. And I think she'd fall into that category as well. Going back to potential stories to talk about here today, Nicaraguan descent shot at his home in Costa Rica. I don't know why, this source that I'm looking at here would consider that to be something important. Conservative TV icon Chuck Norris blacklisted by Emmy in a memoriam segment. That's exactly what I was talking about, right? If it turns out you're conservative, you let people know, get your career, goodbye. French president candidate Mélenchon surges against establishment liberals. So that's important because in Europe, we are getting, I think, something that plays out there, and I hope that the United States is leading on this, and that is countries like Italy, Sweden, all these countries have realized what a huge mistake it was, having rampant legal and illegal immigration, migration from, you know, the Sahara, from the Middle East, and all of the rest. And there was a story, didn't have time to get into it, but there was a story coming out of Sweden talking about how liberals fared much better than anyone had expected. And it was because, the migrant thing had changed the dynamics and demographics in Sweden. Richard, do you really think that's true? I think that's exactly what we've been talking about here in the United States and exactly the game plan for the United States of America. And of course, yes, that was the game plan. I mean, explain to me why else you would have a leader in Spain who knows full well that the real Spaniards in his country, especially younger ones, are done. They're done with all of the immigrants, migrants, legal and otherwise. They're just done. And no, it's not just the little portion. They have 2 enclaves in North Africa. It's not just there. It's Spain itself. So if you're a leader in Spain, why would you just turn your back on the majority of the Spaniards in your own country? Well, why would Joe Biden or any of these other people do it? Because they see a long-term plan, and that means they have to change demographics so they can win elections, but not just win elections forever. Failed would-be Trump assassin Thomas Crooks used the alias Bob Dole to get some information. You know what I think? I think there are a ton of people out there, David, who don't even know who Bob Dole is. And I'm not saying that's good or bad. He was a horrible candidate. He probably would have made a great president. I interviewed him several times. I'll tell you what, just real quickly, Bob Dole's story. So I probably met him 4 or 5 times, interviewed him when he came to Colorado or to Colorado Springs. And he's a war hero. I mean, most people would just look at his arm and think maybe, you know, it was from birth or something. No, he was 10th Mountain Division. He was fighting in Italy, and he got injured very, very badly. And almost like, you know, John McCain had that to go with him for the remainder of his life. But when I talked with him and interviewed him, he was paint drying would have been much more exciting than anything he said. But he was correct on the issues, just so you know all of that, right? And then I saw in those days, I used to relax a little bit by watching Letterman. And as watching, I think it's Letterman, after the election, and the guy was charming. The guy was funny. The guy was engaging. I'm looking at the guy and I'm going, well, this is interesting because I didn't see that guy anywhere on the campaign trail. I just saw the one I described before, but this guy's kind of funny and, like I said, entertaining and everything. And I don't know if he ever admitted it. I think he did, but it would have been, wow, that was kind of a mistake for whoever told me not to let that guy out of the box. In fact, it was. Who's running Iran? Report exposes power struggle at the

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3: Or Venezuela? You want me to give a list of all the nations that we're better than? Because I can't think of one that's better than us. I just can't. I can't at all. Let's take a short break. Hey, phone number, 719-715-0740. Kind of in the nature of open phones, and the way we're doing that is, what do you think is an important story that you know in your heart, based on what you've heard, the research you've done, the stories you've listened to or watched? It's an important story, but you're not even sure if people know about it or if it's being covered by the mainstream media or by Richard Randall, Vince, Mark Levin, and all of the rest. Aaron, you get the first shot at that. And the stories I'm going to continue to give you, do you think they're important or not? Well, I guess much of that centers on whether you think it's an important story that a teenage mom in Alabama would have put her newborn infant in a trash compactor. Yes, it was living. That's exactly the kind of story I reject day after day after day on this show. I read the stories. I'm aware of the stories. But Dave and I decide, no, that's not for consumption here. But the fact that it goes into the brain means it never particularly leaves. I bring it up today as an example, and not because normally would we ever talk about a story like that. Aaron, you're first up when we come back.
4: A traffic update from the KVOR Traffic Center.
5: We have crash northbound I-25 between Uinta and Centennial. Also, Harrison Road at Rand Avenue. Also, we have heavy volume on I-25 around Woodman Road, headed down to Garden of the Gods. And also, power is still pretty busy between InterQuest and Mesa Ridge. I'm Sean Martinez's traffic.
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3: 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Here's Southern Colorado's most accurate forecast on KVOR.
4: Increasing cloud cover again throughout the day with mostly cloudy conditions this afternoon. A few isolated showers and storms, probably a better storm chance again during the evening hours. Slightly warmer temperatures with highs around 80. With the KKTV 11 Alert Weather, I'm meteorologist Kevin Bloomberg.
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8: Richard Randall, Barb Slinker, your home sold, guaranteed realty. Remember us talking to you about interest rates and what do I know about interest rates? Well, the thing I know is that Barb Slinker talks to me and to you about things that I don't know. I don't know how the interest rates are going to affect the housing market, especially if you or I or someone you know is considering selling a home. But what I do know is this. Barb Slinker has been selling homes for more than 25 years. I know she sold more than 3,000 homes. And what does that mean? It means that when I tell you Barb sells homes in hot markets, in cooling markets, whether the interest rates are here or there, whether there was a bubble that collapsed and all the rest, Barb just continues. And she continues to the point where she can always make a guarantee to you that she's going to guarantee to sell the home for this amount of money in this time frame and puts it in writing. If it doesn't happen, she makes up the difference to you. She does all of that because she can sell no matter what the interest rates are. And I'd recommend listening to her on Saturday, Your Real Estate Voice. That's from 11 until noon, right after Kudlow here on 740 KVOR. Let's go to the phones. And like I said, it's kind of in the nature of open phones. It's a little bit weird because I'm giving you a list. By now, it's about 50 different stories, some of which I think have merit, some of which I believe don't have merit, some of which are just too damn aggravating, sad, and worse that I don't know that we'd normally talk about them. Aaron, you're on 740 KVOR. Welcome aboard. Aaron, what do you have?
9: Good morning, Richard. I've got one quick question before I talk about why I actually called. The debate between Crank and the other lady is tonight. Is that correct? And then you're going to replay it tomorrow at 3?
8: It is. My understanding is it is live tomorrow at 3, which... And I know why you would ask the question. I'm sorry. I know why you would ask the question. And that is because it's a weird time. I mean, when I first heard that, same thing, Aaron, I'm like, wait a minute. So on a Friday at 3 in the afternoon? And the answer is yes. My understanding is there are no tickets available, but you'll be able to listen to it right here, 740 KVOR. What else you got, Aaron?
9: Okay, well, just for the record, I don't trust the moderator. anyway, So I saw a story yesterday on Fox 21 News, and they were interviewing John Hickenlooper, and they were talking about the outbreak of measles, and they were connecting it to a fear of vaccines, which, what a big surprise, because we can't trust what's in a vaccine. But my question, the first thing that comes to my mind is, I was inoculated as a youngster with, like 5 or 6 little ones in a circle on your arm like we all were, and measles was just about wiped out until we opened the door to 30 million third world country people.
8: Oh. No. I mean, Aaron, you're not going to stop there, are you? Because we could start talking about all kinds of things that has been brought into this country from third world countries and things that we thought were gone or things that were actually, I'm thinking about it. You know, tuberculosis was so far gone that when I was young, and I know it's a while back, but before I got a job as a busboy in a restaurant, I had to go somewhere and they did like an x-ray of my lungs or something like that to make sure I didn't have it. But now, in the past month or so, they had to have a tuberculosis incident or outbreak up there at the Aurora ICE Detention Center. And do Democrats care about that at all? No, they don't care what they're bringing. If they don't care, Aaron, about bringing into this country gangbangers or child traffickers or rapists or all the rest, then why would they care about measles or tuberculosis?
9: Well, the frustrating thing for me is that, you know, we have a guy that was our governor, and he's not able to put it together. I don't believe that. I think he just wants to ignore it. The first thing that popped in my head was, I know where it came from. I know why we're dealing with these problems, and you caused them, Hickenlooper, or you were part of it.
8: You know, and let me thank you for the call. If we don't do something, we got, you know, less than a couple of months here, but we're in a bad situation right now. Because as I'm looking at things, I am seeing some races that we can still win. Michael Allen would be a good example of that. Certainly Jeff Crank, a number of others. And there are some races that I just don't see how somebody like Hickenlooper is not going to be reelected. Has he been a good or effective or shown any case of leadership? Same thing with Bennett. No. But there are people who hate you and I, Aaron. They hate President Trump. I think it's fair to say that they don't realize it, but they actually hate America. How many people hate America and they don't even know that they hate America? How would they know? Well, because of the choices
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14: 9 o'clock in Colorado Springs. I'm Jim Arthur in the KVOR 24/7 News Center. Colorado Springs City Council opening a meeting right now and will eventually today take a final vote on a proposed AI data center moving into the old Intel chip factory on West Garden of the Gods if it's approved. It's called Project Taurus. Radian, a California company, won administrative approval for the center despite an appeal from many neighbors who oppose it. Neighborhood organizations are worried the center will be too noisy, use too much water, and too much electricity. Radian says the noise generated by the facility will be within allowable limits, and water usage would be a one-time need. That meeting is just getting underway. A driver somehow avoided injuries this morning in a single-car accident on Powers Boulevard near the Milton E. Proby Parkway. Springs police say the driver was going too fast when he tried to go from the parkway onto Powers Boulevard northbound. He rolled his car at least once. It wound up on its roof. The driver was not hurt. Traffic flow was slow while they removed the car. Powers is now fully open. Carlos Echendia, the owner of Carlos Bistro in Colorado Springs, was found guilty Wednesday of 3 counts of sexually assaulting a woman who worked at his restaurant. The woman was a waitress trainee. The two had known each other for quite some time. Prosecutors say they were alone in the restaurant on March 25th or on a March morning in 2025 when Echendia asked her to take her top off. She agreed on the condition that he would not touch her. Now, both had been sampling drinks that morning, and the woman said she was intoxicated. She then says Echendia sexually assaulted her. He will be sentenced later this year. KVOR weather from the 11 Alert team at KKTV. Partly cloudy, chance of rain later today. highs near 80. Denver's seeing some rain right now and also rain falling along Highway 24 west of Woodland Park. Here in Colorado Springs, we currently have 62 degrees. I'm Jim Arthur. 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
8: Richard Randall, we're taking a look at back a little bit. We've got that hearing starting with City Council just about now with regard to AI, but more importantly, a data center, that Taurus project. I've got people who are there. I told them to shoot me a text if something big, important, dramatic happens during the show, and then I'll pass that on to you. I haven't received anything yet, so I'm assuming that there hasn't been that. Prediction, I think it'll be approved. The vote will, I don't know, 7-2 or 6-3 or whatever, and that'll probably have more to do with how people, as was mentioned yesterday, either play to voters or potential voters or what their aspirations are, etc. I can say one thing that about all this, though, is this really didn't hit the radar until it was well past the Planning Commission and all of the normal steps that you would have. And then it hit the radar. And I'm not saying it shouldn't be, right? There, in fact, are, you know, maybe there's a point where we should have a better idea of what's going on with planning before it's almost a done deal. Or you know, and we've seen some projects where we've seen that. And what happens is people can say, well, you had a chance. I mean, why are you even worried about going down there to City Council today or previously? You had all kinds of opportunities when this was being proposed, going through planning and all of the rest. Well, we didn't know about it. And I can see people say, well, that's your fault. Well, no, not really. I mean, there are a couple of things. Actually, let me see if I can find this text message because I thought it was really good. Not that I don't think all of them are really good. All of them are, in fact, really, really good, unless I don't agree with them. right? And then we have that there. This one, keep your eye on Poland, please. Do me a favor, and I'm not being sarcastic here. Shoot me a text and tell me what I should be keeping an eye on, whether it has to do with NATO, the EU, migration, illegal migration, war in Ukraine, Russia, etc. Tell me what I'm supposed to be keeping an eye on, because I can tell you this right now. You know, in my lifetime, Poland was the butt of jokes. Oh, that's a dumb Polak or whatever. Just the butt of jokes. And I grew up for the most part, in the south side and suburbs of Chicago, where it was very prevalent. And was it good natured? I mean, Richard, sometimes things are good natured. No, it was not good natured. But I can tell you this. It seems to me that Poland gets to have the last laugh here. They were the first ones to get out of, when we had the Cold War going on. They're the first ones who walked away from the USSR, and that was not easy, like Walesa and all of the rest. It seems to me that Poland, especially when it comes to migration and illegal immigration and the rest, is a country that others ought to be aspiring to be Poland. The people who live in France and UK, all over the place, should be asking, so why is it that we can't have leadership and have a country like Poland, who does not have all of this rioting in the streets and women getting raped over here and the culture being changed over there? I'll tell you what, if I lived in France or in Italy or any of these other places, Spain, etc., that would be my number one question. Explain to me again why Poland gets to do all of this correctly and the other nations don't, because I can tell, and I have no proof of this, which is not unusual for me to talk about things I have no proof of. That's a joke. I have no proof of this, but I'd be willing to bet that the majority of the people living in other European countries, NATO countries or EU countries, would love to have Poland as the role model and the blueprint for what was going on in their countries. No, I know the mainstream media doesn't report it that way, and the media in those countries doesn't report it that way. But that doesn't mean that there's not, ready for the term, a silent majority. I've got so many text messages here. I'm going to try to get through as many as I can here. But one of them I liked was, and I can't find it, dang it, but it was pretty simple. It was in essence saying, hey, you know what? We can solve a couple of problems at once here. And why don't we take that data center and put that up where Bucky's is thinking about building a convenience store? What do you think of that? Well, you know what? I would take that. I mean, it wouldn't be the eyesore from Greenland Ranch. I don't want a big bright light on the horizon as I'm driving through one of the coolest parts of Colorado. But if you had a data center up there, you wouldn't have that. Could you make as much money if you were a smaller community like, Palmer Lake, Monument, some of those? I'd be asking that question right now. I really seriously would. And I know you don't already have some of the infrastructure you have on Garden of the Gods with that project, which is, to me, one of, it should be a double blessing. And by that, I mean, you're taking a facility that's not generating anything by way of taxation, and you're creating something that will generate that. You're utilizing the property and the location in the manner that, frankly, it was intended for and had been taking place. And so if I could do the data center up near County Line Road, but then the question becomes, okay, so what of Bucky's? Well, a couple things. So one would be if the people who own the property or Bucky's themselves or the people who want to sell to Bucky's could instead get in touch with Jason Green and say, hey, let's talk about a great deal for you and a great deal for us. I don't always believe in win-win circumstances, but sometimes it could happen. But you still have Bucky's on the outside here. But if you believe, and I do, what we were reporting on this show a couple of weeks ago, and that is the ownership of Bucky's doesn't want to be in a state or a location that they're not loved. They don't want to be in a liberal state. They don't want a state with liberal senators and governors and all the rest. And that is Colorado. Exactly. And this is how smart my producer is. Behind the scenes, we're talking when we're doing that aspect of the story and talking about it. I'm like, this makes no sense, David, because it makes no sense that we've got this owner of Buc-ee's who says he doesn't want to be in states that have liberals and Democrats, governors and senators and all the rest. And what the hell is he doing in Colorado? That goes exactly against what he says. And I'm thinking, almost like a conspiratorial thing, there's something you don't know about that's going on here that makes it make sense. Do you want me to highlight it, or David, you want to? Oh, she says, yeah. Well, what makes it make sense is that's what he is saying now. The ownership is saying now. But probably saying that in light of what had happened here in Colorado when he decided to go ahead with a project in a state that, yes, had Democrats as governors and senators, et cetera. So where would Buc-ee's go? I don't know. Do they still want to be in Colorado that bad? Or is it just a matter of they've invested time, effort, energy, and money in this project and you don't let it go? Good question. I don't know. Let me go ahead and do this because it's got to be done. I'm going to warn you that this is not a story that I like, and it is most certainly not a story that we would normally even talk about. But it comes because there is a line that I try to draw on the program and in my personal life, and that is, okay, how much important, serious information here, and then how much is going to be actually just fun and entertainment and sports, et cetera. I can tell you that I haven't been to a Rockies game. I can't even remember the last time. I think Arenado is still with the team, if that's any indication. As for football, last Broncos game, I think, was my son and I went up to a game. Shout out to Jack Weeping for helping out with the tickets, I believe, on that one. We saw Kansas City against the Broncos in Denver, and Patrick Mahomes got hurt in that game. If you're a Broncos fan and you can shoot me a text and say, hey, Richard, that was like 10 years ago, or it was 2 years ago, because it's probably like five, but it feels like two. I don't do that. So what do I do to relax? I went to see the movie The Dog Stars. Does that count? That's the first movie probably in 5 years I've gone to a theater to see. What else? Sporting event? Not really. Concert? Not really. And I think I'm worse off because of it. I think I am so immersed in all of this serious stuff that I haven't set enough time aside to get together with my friends, have a beverage over here, go shooting over there, and all of those. So I guess what I'm asking is a couple of things. What do you think is an important component that me and the average person listening should have in their life to balance things out? Because I'll acknowledge that I've gone too far in terms of the big serious things and not enough in terms of, I don't know, playing guitar or just chilling out and relaxing a little bit. I say all of that to bring this up because this is not the kind of story that I tell you about on the radio, but it is in fact the kind of story that when I'm doing research, I come across this. And so it goes into my brain. I'm, I guess, trying to protect you by not having it go into yours. Let's go with the AI overview on this. And if you're thinking, wait, you and David use AI? I will tell you that I do. And virtually everyone I know, all of my friends, my relatives, everyone else uses AI as well. Mixed results? I would say, I'm not saying it's a good replacement for doing the research yourself, but if you're in a hurry and you'd like to have something that's generally going to be pretty accurate, yes, I go with it. Jakala Williams pleaded guilty to capital murder in September 2026 for throwing her newborn baby into a dumpster with a trash compactor, August 2023. The offender, age 21, is from Dothan, Alabama. And I know Dothan, Alabama for some reason. I don't remember why. Maybe it was when I was a shipping clerk and we had railroad products that were going down there and that was a location I used to use, but there's a different reason, Dothan, Alabama. You know what? It might have to do with the Scarsboro 10, 11, 7, whatever that old case was. Crime. William secretly gave birth at her home on August 13th, 2023. Placed her newborn baby boy into an apartment complex dumpster equipped with a trash compactor. Investigation, Williams initially lied to police and claimed she gave the baby to a hospital nurse. Surveillance footage proved that story to be false. Discovery. Officers later recovered the infant's remains inside a zipped duffel bag at a local landfill. God dang, this thing is, I'm sorry, Lord. I had to watch my language. It's just worse than I imagined. Investigators stated that the baby was alive when placed in the compactor, because when I first saw this headline, I had just been hoping and hoping and hoping that the case we were talking about was one where she had a delivery and it was, you know, baby was dead upon delivery. It was a miscarriage or something like that, because the worst thing possible is what I just read. Williams accepted a plea deal for capital murder just as her trial began, avoiding the death penalty. So wait, she avoided the death penalty? I can tell you, Alabama does in fact execute people. Isn't that the story you had? Yes, David's got a story about an execution in about Alabama that'll be taking place tonight. And we had talked about it generally a week or two ago, because it came down to the death penalty and whether some of these states can have access to the drugs that are used to execute someone, and the way that generally works. Because I know I was down in the death chamber down there in Colorado when we still had a death penalty. They first give you, you're on a gurney, you have your arms outstretched, and they bring you in. They'll probably give you a sedative if you'd like to, Xanax or something like that, as if it was a tooth pull. And then they give you a couple of drugs. They give you one that will have you pass out. You're still alive. You're not conscious anymore, but you're still breathing, etc. After they've done that, then they give something that'll shut your lungs and your heart down. If all of a sudden God said, Richard, I'll give you a choice. You can just die in a horrible car crash, get shot, but you're dead instantly. Or you're struck by lightning and you're dead instantly. Or like your mom, you just go to sleep, you die in your sleep and you don't wake up. Or this death penalty you just described. They bring you in, they lay you down, you go to sleep, and then everything quits working and you're dead. As opposed to they put you or this woman, Jacala Williams, into what? You're not saying that we had put her into a dumpster equipped with a trash compactor while she was alive, as the baby was alive. We're not saying that we would do that eye for an eye kind of thing, are you? Sentenced to life in prison without the possibility of parole. That's the story. The only way I could mention that story other than why I'm doing it here today would be if somehow we want to talk about the value of life, and that this is clearly someone. I look at this woman and first thing I start thinking is, well, tell me a little bit more about this woman, because she's 19. I'm pretty sure, I'm willing to bet that you and I have been paying for a good chunk of her life to this point. And I understand people being panicked. I understand you're overwhelmed, didn't expect to get pregnant. God knows the circumstances, this or whatever the deal is. But between this case and the one that we just had the trial, where you had a hung jury, and it turns out now that the one holdout, that black guy who was a holdout in that case, it turns out that that's a case where I think a lot of people are asking now. So if you just say that you have postpartum something or other, is then can you just say that you strangled your kids or you put them in a trash compactor? Is that where we're going with this? 719-715-0740. Magnum Shooting Center, I want you to be able to defend yourself, to have fun, and there are a lot of reasons to be a firearms owner. And Magnum is the place if you're going to do that. I've been a member there since the very beginning. One of the things they want people to know now is, yes, we've got some new Colorado laws that talk about firearms and more training and all the rest of that, but give Magnum a call if you're confused at all, because they'll walk you through the fact that the majority of firearms that they have right now, handguns in particular, are already compliant. There's not an issue. You wouldn't have to do more when it comes to that. But when it comes to either purchasing or being on a range and just enjoying shooting there with your friends, your relatives, or it comes to buying, person behind the retail counter, the person who's teaching the class on concealed carry in the classroom or out on the range, all of these people are top notch. I trust all of them, not just with my family, but I trust them with my nephew, my friends. I've recommended people there over and over again. They are always satisfied. 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Learn right, be safe, shoot well. Back after this.
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4: Increasing cloud cover again throughout the day with mostly cloudy conditions this afternoon. A few isolated showers and storms, probably a better storm chance again during the evening hours. Slightly warmer temperatures with highs around 80. With the KKTV 11 Alert Weather, I'm meteorologist Kevin Bloomberg.
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8: Richard Randall, Kruger Brothers Construction. I like things that have been around for a while, businesses that have been around for a while, and they are prospering, and that doesn't happen by happenstance. How's it happen? Well, it happens because you have a great idea for your business, you implement that idea, you stick with the plan, you hire the right people, and you do a great job for the customers, and you bring in new customers who have seen the great job others have done, and that's where I come in, because I've got plenty of friends who have used Kruger Brothers Construction, and they were very, very satisfied, remain very satisfied. Now, most of them have had roofing done by Kruger Brothers, but that's just the beginning of a list. They do homes, they do businesses as well. And yes, with all of the hail and what we've had to deal with here, do they handle hail damage? Yes. Do they handle insurance claims? Yes. Do they handle roof inspections? Yes. Are roof inspections important? Yes, and I'll tell you why. Because if Kruger gets on your roof, you're going to get an accurate portrayal and explanation and examination of what goes on up there. And you've heard on this program before that there are people who have worked doing investigations and inspections on roofs and have said, well, yeah, the company didn't want us to say that there were problems up there because they didn't want to have to pay for it. Here's that aspect of it, and that is Kruger Brothers will work with insurance companies to make sure that you've got what you need, whether it's a roof, whether it's flat roofing, metal roofing, whether it has to do with windows, siding, decks, exterior, stucco, and all of the rest. And that's just on the repair side. Then you get into remodeling, and they are remodelers of the year for last year. Give them a call, 719-358-7053, or go to KrugerBrothers.com and tell them that I sent you. Let me get to text messages here because, frankly, I just read a little bit more about that case in Alabama. And, you know, I regret that I bring this case to you, but I don't regret it enough to have not done it. And there are more details when it comes to that case, which I think make it more and more pertinent to our discussion when it comes to life, when it comes to abortion, when it comes to all of this stuff. But let me get some text messages here as well. It comes in from Scott. He says, good morning, Richard. Scott here. I also think the data center will pass. When politicians see dollar signs in their eyes, it's tough for them to say no. No question on that. In this case, I do have to say that I don't want anyone to think that because I read that, that means I think any of the politicians involved, the dollar signs are for them individually, talking about kickbacks or things like that. I have no reason at all to believe anything of that nature. What I do believe is that, and I don't know that it's a bad thing, if you're looking at new revenue, whether that's tax dollars or something else, or you're looking at an upgrade to the community, this would be better for this and this and this. Those are all things that should be factored into the equation, but you should also be factoring into the equation the lives, the lifestyle, the homes, the property investments, and all the rest, whether it's Bucky's, whether it's an entertainment concert venue off of I-25, or whether it's this project as well. And that is why you've got to have great people in these positions, not just elected, but on planning commissions and utilities and all of the rest, because there is always going to be a balance that you need to strike between what is good for the community and what's good for individuals in that community. As I said before, this one, just keep your eye on Poland, please. I will do that. This one, President Donald Trump can now impose tariffs on up to 100% of countries purchasing oil from Russia, putting China and India squarely in the crosshairs. Will President Trump do it? Am I predicting President Trump? No, I'm not doing that. I'm predicting I'll be right back here after news. Take more calls, questions, and comments.
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0: Colorado Springs City Council is meeting at this moment in special session to hear opinions both for and against before taking a final vote today on a proposed AI data center moving into the old Intel chip factory on West Garden of the Gods. It's been dubbed Project Taurus. Radin is a California company. They want administrative approval for the center despite an appeal from many neighbors who oppose it. Neighborhood organizations are worried the center will be too noisy, use too much water, and too much electricity. Radin says the noise generated by the facility will be within allowable limits, and water usage would be a one-time need. A driver somehow avoided injuries this morning in a single-car accident on Powers Boulevard near the Milton E. Proby Parkway. Springs police said the driver was going too fast when he tried to go from the parkway onto Powers Boulevard North. He rolled his car at least once. It wound up on its roof. The driver was not hurt. Traffic flow was slow while they removed the car. Powers is now fully open. And the Gazette is reporting Colorado Springs Utilities is proposing a slight rate decrease for customers. The Utilities Board received the rate reduction plan yesterday, which calls for, if approved, an average savings to customers of $1.54 a month, which would begin October 1st. Springs Utilities joined the Southwest Power Pool. It's a regional group of electric utilities that covers 17 states. It's allowed Springs Utilities to purchase less expensive power and pass the savings to customers. 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Partly cloudy, chance of rain today, and a high near 80 degrees. I'm Jim Arthur. Stay connected to KVOR News on the hour, on the half, and when it breaks on AM 740 KVOR and KVOR.com.
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0: Just reaching out to Jeff Crank. You got that debate tomorrow, and there was a bill passed in the House. Reach out to him. I want to find out where he was on that, his position and his voting record as well. Trying to keep a handle on a lot of things, and there is a lot going on. Right now, we've got City Council dealing with that Taurus project off of Garden of the Gods Road, not Garden of the Gods. Things change all the time. Whether it's the interest rate yesterday, whether it has new tech involved in certain businesses, different parts of the community, et cetera. One thing that remains true, however, is that Barb Slinker keeps an eye on all of this. So if you're selling a home that is close to, you know, a Buc-ee's or a Taurus project or a concert venue or a business for that matter as well, but especially selling a home, Barb is going to be able to do the very best to get you as much as you can, one of the biggest investments of your life. But more importantly, she's going to guarantee it. Sit down with you, talk about the realistic price of the home. She's going to put into writing what that price is, what the time frame is. She's going to guarantee to sell the home under those circumstances. And because it's guaranteed in writing, if it doesn't happen, she will make up the difference to you. Give her a call, 719-301-3900, or listen on Saturday from 11 until noon, Your Real Estate Voice, right here, 740 KVOR. I was talking about Congressman Crank, and the House has passed a bill that would make tech companies responsible for electricity costs increases that are coming from large data centers. And Fox's Tanya Powers has got more on that.
1: The Bipartisan Ratepayer Protection Act, which passed 417-3, is intended to shield Americans from potential energy costs associated with data centers. The bill would require states to consider, but not mandate, a federal standard to ensure that facilities that demand a lot of electricity would have to cover 100% of the cost of any extra utility production or infrastructure upgrades required to meet their demand. Critics say it doesn't have teeth. The bill would not force state regulators to adopt the framework, but says states have to hold a hearing on such a policy within 2 years from the time the legislation is enacted. Republican Senator John Husted has introduced a companion bill in the Senate, but it has not yet gotten a vote. Tanya J. Powers, Fox News.
0: All right. Reply from Jeff Crank. And much as I anticipated, he, in fact, not only voted for that, fellow Colorado Congressperson, Gabe Evans, was also a co-sponsor with Jeff Crank of that bill. That's exactly who Jeff Crank is. I reached out to him to find out for a fact, because I didn't want to make a representation until I was 100% sure. But there was nothing about that surprised me in any fashion whatsoever. I want to remind you that tomorrow, and I know it's a weird time, but 3:00 in the afternoon, the debate between Jeff Crank and his opponent will be taking place. You'll be able to listen to it here on 740 KVOR. Live tickets? No, it's been sold out. And that's been for a while as well. You know what I think? I think it'll be interesting to see the behavior of some of the people who are at that event. And I think that's significant, because when people tell me, and they tell me, I'm sure they tell Jeff and you and others as well, oh, well, Jeff Crank is out of touch with the average person. He doesn't want to have a town hall meeting or have to appear in public spaces and talk to the average person out there about these issues. Are you talking about the average person being the people who yell and scream and disrupt the exact event that you're trying to talk about here? Because he has no interest in doing that. I know that from having talked with him. And if he asked my advice on it, I would tell him there's no point in doing that. What can you do? Well, one of the things that you can do is you can have an electronic town hall meeting, and you can get all of the same results. In fact, you get a lot more people who are going to show up at an electronic town hall meeting than one in person. So if what you're really concerned about is the information and being in touch with people, then Jeff just solved that with electronic. Well, but no, we want something where he's got to deal with people who are yelling or holding up signs and all of the rest. Because that's productive, right? That's productive. Let's get through text messages here. Regarding data centers, people use their phones and computers and store on the cloud. Funny, those are all data centers. And this is, I don't know who sent this, but I can tell you, it is, in fact, a big chunk of how I think about data centers and AI. And there are a couple of components here, I think, when we talk about the two of them. One of them is when we're talking about data centers or data centers just generally. And it comes down to, well, water, electrical cost, noise, and animals, and all these kinds of things. Yes. And as always, I think you have to take each proposal on its own merits, because some of them may be the best idea for the community, and some of them may be the most horrible idea for a community. And you have to be careful of what your sources are. If you're to believe some, you know, some media outlets that you and I pay for, and they tell you that the Stars Project would be the first data center in Colorado Springs, then should you be paying attention to the rest of what you're told? I think you have to be careful where you get your information from. All I'm saying is that data centers are not identical. It's not like baseball stadiums or football stadiums from, you know, the 80s, where everything was just a cookie cutter. You're going to have some that are bigger than others, some in different locations than others. I heard all of this talk about how much water and electricity was going to be used by this project or that project. And then I find out that you've got newer systems that you can recycle the water. And you only have to put new water in every 5 years. That's my understanding of the Taurus project and how much water. Olympic size swimming pool and a half. You change it every 5 years. And Dave and I were talking about this one time. He had a real simple question. Is, okay, so that's all right. What do you do with the water that you're taking out? Is that water something you just put in a glass and take a drink from? Pretty sure it's not. But then what do you do with it? Well, that is your question right there. I would say that simply because it is a concern doesn't mean that we don't do that kind of thing all of the time. We do that sort of thing with nuclear waste. We do that with all, you know, we've had issues right here in the Springs when it comes to Pete Field and some of the military installations and some of the drinking water that we had down in Wide Field Security, et cetera. What does that mean? Does that mean, you know, blow that off and don't be concerned about it? Not at all. It doesn't mean that whatsoever. What I mean is, and what I tried to accomplish yesterday was just to give you the facts, so that you could come to the best conclusion you can. And I think that's what I absolutely expect out of City Council today. And yes, I'll reach out to the people on City Council who are going to be voting on this today and see if we can get them on the program tomorrow to talk about that vote. But not just the vote, but also the path ahead, because I think that's important as well. Let's see, Richard, Tony here. If any actor goes on the air and expresses their opinion, regardless of their party, I ignore them. Of course, most of the time, it's only Democrat actors you see doing this. You know, I always go back to, I love music my entire life. I really do. And I have to draw a line these days when it comes to musicians, and some of which I've liked since I was in college or high school. And now I have to ask, all right, am I going to go see this person? Am I going to buy their latest product? And they're just some people I have no interest in. If you think I'm going to buy another Neil Young album, you're crazy. And is it because I don't like his music? Well, the truth is that the guy's a pretty lazy songwriter. I mean, he'd have one album that was great, Harvest, Harvest Moon, some things like that, and they were great songs. And then he had four albums that sucked. And why was that? Well, his philosophy is when you write a song, you just want to capture that energy. You don't go back and rewrite it or change the lyrics or try to improve it or make it better. It is just what it is that first afternoon you sat down with it. Hey, Neil, and it sounds like it, buddy, just in case you know. I can't stand the guy. Along those lines, Neil Young, I bring him up for a reason. He's been on my mind. And how so? Well, the song Ohio about Kent State, talking about a young woman, and if you're older, you probably saw this photograph, a young woman lying on the sidewalk at Kent State, and she's been killed. And there's there's a person kneeling there who's a woman, and she's screaming at what just happened. Well, horrible? Yeah, horrible beyond horrible. And I think writing a song like Ohio was very important at the time. There's some things that Neil didn't know about, we didn't know about at the time. It turns out that the National Guard just didn't decide to all of a sudden shoot. There is audio tape, actually, from that day, from that event, where you can hear a gunshot before the National Guard started shooting. So they thought they were getting shot at? Apparently some of them did. Were they? Apparently not. Apparently there was somebody who was working undercover. You're not going to believe this. For the FBI. Wait. You're telling me the FBI had somebody in that crowd of protesters that was actually working for the FBI? Isn't that the damnedest thing? Point about Neil Young is, yeah, well, so you would write about that. Did you ever write a song? I don't know. I'm curious. Did you ever write a song about any of the young women who've been killed and raped and murdered by Venezuelans and gang members that came in across a sieve of a southern border? I'm still waiting for that Lake and Riley song that kind of talks about the same vibe you saw at Kent State in Ohio, but you conveniently ignore all of the angel families, the angel parents and what they've gone through, because what, in your view, this life is worth more than that life? That's the only possible explanation you can get. Let's take a

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1: Increasing cloud cover again throughout the day with mostly cloudy conditions this afternoon. A few isolated showers and storms, probably a better storm chance again during the evening hours. Slightly warmer temperatures with highs around 80. With the KKZV 11 Alert Weather, I'm meteorologist Kevin Bloomberg.
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3: Richard Randall, Kruger Brothers Construction. They've been doing it since 2009. That's a lot of projects year after year after year. And since 2009, doing commercial and residential projects. Some of those are, yes, they're maintenance programs. They're repairs. And some of them, on the other hand, are remodeling. Actually, even new builds sometimes. If you're in a situation where you'd like an outbuilding done on a, you know, a property, a ranch, a farm, ADU, even depending on the zoning in a particular area, there's not much I wouldn't trust with Kruger Brothers to do, and I can't think of anything. I've never seen anything here where it's like, well, how about flat roofing, Richard? Yes, and apparently not everybody does flat roofing, but yes, I trust them with that. Hail damage, metal roofing, insurance claims, windows, roofing, siding, decks, exterior, stucco, on and on and on. And what's that based on? Well, that's based on getting to know them, but more importantly, maybe actually more importantly, is the people I know who have had Kruger Brothers do work for them. And they all, when I go to them and ask them about it, they say, yeah, I'd make the same recommendation, Richard. The only difference is you're on the radio and I'm not. But when people ask about my roof, I tell them the same thing you're telling people on the radio. 719-358-7053, KrugerBrothers.com. Let me get back to text messages here. I wanted to finish on this story out of Alabama, and then maybe I can turn the page and we don't ever have to think about something like this again. This new mom was 19, and I could go through the horrific details of this thing again. Actually, she was 18 when she gave birth. I don't need to go through all of that again, but this part I think is important. She told investigators that she did not want to be a mother. Okay, I understand that. I mean, probably a lot of you listening right now would say either as the prospective father or mother, you weren't ready yet. You didn't want to do it at that point in time, or perhaps ever. Maybe you should have taken some precautions along those lines, or listened to the song by Jackson Browne, Ready or Not, that talks about that. But she told investigators she did not want to be a mother and that babies cost too much money. Normally, I would just turn the page and just keep moving and not spend a minute on this case more than we have already. But I'll tell you what, when she says babies cost too much money, I'm going to look to see if I can find anything about her family life and her background. And did she have a job? Was she paying for this apartment that she was living in when this took place? And, you know, what are the circumstances? Because I've got a feeling that you and I are paying for part of this woman's lifestyle. And you know what? I'm willing to pay. I am. I'm honestly willing to pay for this woman's lifestyle. And if that turns out to be that it's thousands and thousands, I'll foot the bill for her being in prison. And if the bill was, well, we need these chemicals actually to execute her, Richard, would you pay for those? I would. But we can't even do that anymore because drug manufacturers aren't going to sell their drugs to us anymore so that we can't have executions in this state or that state. That became like a big deal 5-10 years ago where drug companies were like, well, you know what, we'll make all kinds of money off of the drugs that we want to sell you, some of which either do what we tell you or they don't, and we'll certainly try to stifle anything that might cut into our profits. But when it comes to drugs that would put to death horrible people, well, yeah, we won't sell those to you. Except they didn't take into consideration Richard Randall or people like you. Because I don't know how, well, maybe you just shoot me a text and say, Richard, I join you on the firing squad. Yep. I have no doubt we wouldn't have taken much time to put together a firing squad, and we would bring our own rifles and our own ammunition. And traditionally, firing squad, you have five guys. One of them gets a blank, and that way each one of them can say, well, I'm pretty sure it wasn't my bullet that killed the person. Yeah, well, give me a live round, because I have no problem knocking on heaven's door. And when St. Peter says, well, did you ever do this or this? I say, yeah, I did. Oh, but it's against killing. If you think at this, with a couple of minutes left, I'm going to get into the whole biblical debate between murdering and killing and what's justified and what's not. I'm not. And I'm not a very good Christian. I'm certainly not a biblical scholar. I am saying that, yes, if we took pieces of crap like this woman, and yes, I'm sympathetic for what, am I supposed to be sympathetic when she does something like this? I'm guaranteeing you, you wait. This story is not, you know, out there very much where people know much about this story. But in light of, you know, you have a woman who strangled her kids to death and you had a hung jury, then what's the next logical thing? Well, that would be to say that we have this teenager down there and she was suffering from postpartum psychosis or something. That's why she did it. It's just not because she's self-centered and she's an evil person who can't even respect the life of, that came right out of her body. It couldn't possibly be that. All right, let's take a 22-hour break. We'll be back here tomorrow. We'll have reaction, of course, to what's going on with the council vote on the data center, and then we'll also have a preview of the debate, 3 o'clock, right here on 740 KVOR. Talk to you then. Here's to 5 incredible years of your real estate voice with Barb Schlinker on KVOR.
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8: The American people have had enough of Donald Trump and the failed Republican economy.
7: House Minority Leader Hakeem Jeffries, as a new Fox poll finds frustrated voters, more than 60% surveyed, calling gas and grocery prices a major problem for their family.
9: President Trump is pushing back hard on the sentiment that Democrats will be better than Republicans at handling those top concerns.
10: The Democrats gave us the dark age of America, and we turned it into the golden age. We're right now in the golden age of America.
9: The new Fox poll also showed that tariffs are being viewed as having an impact on how voters see the economy. Only 23% ranked the economy as excellent or good. 77% said it was in fair or poor condition.
7: Fox's Jackie Heinrich. Millions of Americans are in new congressional districts ahead of November's vote.
11: A new report finds nearly 35 million Americans, about 1 in 10 U.S. voters, now live in a different congressional district than 2 years ago. It's the outcome of unprecedented mid-decade redistricting this past year, aimed at giving both parties a stronger advantage in dozens of House districts.
7: Fox's Jared Halpern at the White House. The president urged the Texas legislature to redraw maps, prompting some Democrat-led states to counter that effort, and courts have blocked some of it. Canada's Prime Minister Mark Carney working on stronger ties with Europe as a trade dispute with the U.S. continues, speaking to the European Parliament.
12: He says he welcomes the invitation to his country to become an associate member of the EU, with cooperation on the economy, AI, minerals, strategy and military production. President Trump called the idea laughable, suggesting it could be a hostile act.
7: Fox's Jonathan Savage. The Prime Minister Carney is insisting this is not a plan to rival world powers. 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
1: Increasing cloud cover again throughout the day with mostly cloudy conditions this afternoon. A few isolated showers and storms, probably a better storm chance again during the evening hours. Slightly warmer temperatures with highs around 80. With the KKTV 11 Alert Weather, I'm meteorologist Kevin Bloomberg.
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4: All right, 844-484-3872. 844-4 the USA. That's the way to join us today from coast to coast. From sea to shining sea, joining you once again live from KCMO, Kansas City. They've been great hosts. So happy to do the show from here, this great affiliate. We had a great time last night, Jim. We missed you, brother. We had a really nice time. Boulevard Brewery. And it was really cool. Great place, great beer, and great patrons. 200 people gathered together in Kansas City, all gathered in the same room. We were joined, we all sat on stage right after dinner. We all sat on stage, took microphones and answered a bunch of questions and kind of shot the breeze. It was great. Just talked American politics, talked about the things that make us hopeful, the things that make us pessimistic,
0: It was a fascinating conversation, and it was put together by the great program director and host on KCMO, Pete Mundo. So it was me, Pete, Kevin Keatsman on stage. Guy Benson was there with us as well. Miranda, who is the new host on KCMO, and McGraw-Milhaven from America at Night. And we all got a chance to hang out on stage. You know, it's funny in radio, as much as we oftentimes get to share stations and you can similarly hear our voices maybe on any given station around the country, especially for a guy like Guy or McGraw as alongside me, we don't get to see each other that often. So it was cool to just to hang out. That was really neat. And it was Jim. The Vince Show is doing very well in Kansas City. I just want you to know that, in case you were wondering. It's been great. So it was a lot of fun. Yeah, thank you. In studio audience, with a big round of applause for that. I know it's great. We met a lot of great listeners, and can't wait to do this again sometime. I think it'll be a lot of fun. So I'm here at KCMO again today, closing out my trip to Kansas City. We're staying very busy. And but keep my eye on the news, because here's something that I have not heard all over the place. Jim, were you aware of this? Did you know that we are currently experiencing the lowest poverty rate in American history?
2: I did.
0: You did know this? How did this news break through to you? I'm wondering, because I'm not seeing it all over the place. I'm not seeing it on the New York Times, the Washington Post. It's not leading all of these various news shows. The poverty rate just reached the lowest point in recorded history? You think maybe we should get a White House press conference on that subject or something? It does seem like a really big deal. Reuters headline, U.S. poverty rate dips to lowest on record, Census Bureau says. The U.S. poverty rate edged down to the lowest on record in 2025, while median household income hit a record high. Wait, hold on a second. I thought I was being told by the left that everybody's miserable, that the economy's in a shambles, that Donald Trump is about to get routed in the midterms because of what he did to the economy. The poverty rate reached the lowest record, and household income reached its highest record during this Trump administration. The decline marked the second consecutive annual drop in the poverty rate. It brought it to its lowest level since the Bureau began tracking the measure. It came as policymakers debate the impact of federal spending cuts on safety net programs. Of course, Reuters working something like that in. The poverty rate, which is the percentage of people who are actually living in poverty, dipped half a percentage point to now 10.2%. 10.2%, the lowest on record. The supplemental measure of poverty, which takes into account non-cash government benefits and taxes, was at 13.1%. And the median household income increased 2.6% to $87,460. The median household income in the United States is at $87,460. In 2025, a family with two adults and two children was classified as in poverty if their annual income was less than $32,000, the Bureau said. The official poverty rate for children fell to an historic low of 13.4% that year. Okay, so that too, here's another record low in recorded history. Childhood poverty has fallen to its lowest rate ever. Ever. Well, that's a big deal. One more for you from the Reuters piece. They say most people in the United States had health insurance. Most people had health insurance for some or all of 2025, the Bureau said. Okay. So tell me why I'm supposed to be miserable about these numbers. Not really sure what the answer to that is. These are great numbers. The poverty rate is record low. Childhood poverty rate, record low. Household incomes, record highs. That's good. Now, Vince, are you saying everything is perfect and we have no other problems to fix? No. What, did you hit your head? Is this the first time you're listening to the show? No, that's not what I'm saying. In fact, you know, the big thing that President Trump has to deal with right now is bringing down the cost of fuel, energy prices, and figuring out a way to both successfully navigate the conclusion of this Iran war and stopping them from getting nukes going on in perpetuity, and helping to bring domestic energy prices way down. And so if there's going to be anything that's a headwind for him going into the midterms, a real headwind, not like the fake crap that the left dreams up, a real headwind, that's going to be one of them. And the president, no doubt, is thinking a lot about that. How do I grapple with that? It's not just Iran, of course. It's also Russia. The cost of diesel is in many ways related to the Ukrainian strikes on diesel refineries in Russia. The president trying to negotiate the end of that war as well. So these are big adult presidential things to deal with. But if we're going to be honest about what's happening, that's a great statistic about poverty. That's wonderful. What more could you ask for? You know, the left is always talking about we've got to end poverty by cutting everyone government checks. We need to take more money from you. We need to raise your taxes. We need a war on poverty. We need a war on this and that, a war on that. And then each time what ends up happening is that these programs end up just being massive vehicles for fraud, and people are impoverished by the government's further involvement in their life. Not good. No. It turns out the way out of this nonsense is to just let people succeed. Get out of their way. The Trump administration, thanks to the big, beautiful law, has made those tax cuts permanent, and they've added more tax cuts on top of that. One of the reasons people had higher household income is they got to keep more of their own money. That's true. They got to keep more of their own money. No tax on tips, no tax on Social Security, no tax on overtime. Come on now. Are we going to have to do all of this on our own, Jim? Can the Republican Party tell this story? You know who you're up against. You're up against the people who are trying to raise taxes. The people who are trying to end capitalism. We'll talk about James Talafrico today a little bit. This hour, I want to talk about that. But Talafrico is on camera with the Sierra Club saying that capitalism needs to be dismantled. He's saying that energy production in the state of Texas needs to end. So, yes, while the rest of us are trying to figure out, okay, can we get the gas prices to come down? What can we do? What about the diesel prices? That all matters a great deal. No question about it. You know what happens if James Talafrico takes over? You get nothing. You get nothing. Everything explodes in terms of price. Everything. This nonsense. This is why Trump calls the affordability word from the Democrats a hoax. He's not saying that it's a hoax to want your life to be affordable. He's not saying it's a hoax to desire great cost of living, to desire low inflation. That's not a hoax. A hoax is saying that the Democrats are going to provide any of that to you. It's a hoax when they try and suggest that somehow they're going to lead to economic success for you and your family. What? What evidence has there ever been that that's true? There is none. So real household income reaches its highest level. After-tax household income rising. Poverty rate falling. Childhood poverty rate falling to record lows. It is interesting, though, that we haven't seen the White House do a press event on this. Isn't that interesting, Jim? I feel like, and I don't know, maybe they're planning something big. I know Scott Bessent was talking about it earlier this week and what the Census Bureau has determined here. But if I'm President Trump, I want to do a big event on this. I want to really emphasize this. This is a massive victory. Tell the story. Share it with people. Now, he'll do it on his own terms. He always does. He tends to know how to do these things better than I do. I just think that if I'm the White House press office, I'm spending a lot of time just beating this drum. Hello. Come on now. If the goal is economic success, to pull people, to lift people out of poverty, and to help give them a brighter future, this is a story that you should be screaming from the mountaintops. It's a great one. It's a great one. We have a lot of stories to talk about. They're all ahead today on The Vince Show.
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0: You know, Jim, it's funny. You know, I was with you last week in Texas, and you introduced me to a bunch of really great Texas barbecue. And then I mentioned, I was like, hey, I'm going to be in Kansas City next week. And, of course, that's the home of Kansas City barbecue. And I was getting a lot of messages from Kansas City people saying, Vince, okay, you've had Texas, but now you have to have Kansas City. And to which Jim responds, like, that's nothing. You've had the best. It doesn't even matter what you're about to taste. So, of course, this is a big fight with strong opinions. And I started this as a guy who just likes food And now I feel like I'm going to reach the conclusion of it as a guy who's caught in a fight that I never intended to be in the middle of.
3: I'm going to stay silent until you're home safely.
0: Now, it's funny because I was being asked yesterday, people coming up to me going, so have you had the Kansas City barbecue yet? And the truth is, many years ago I did, but I feel like for a side-by-side comparison, and I don't tell Jim, I did enjoy it. But for a side-by-side comparison week to week, I think it's worthwhile. But here's my problem, Jim. I've had no time. Jim just asked me, he asked me off air, he's like, did you have the Kansas City barbecue yet? He said, kind of begrudgingly asking me about it, eager to see, have me say Texas is superior in every way. And I said, Jim, here's my issue. I got here. What do we do? And yesterday morning, we do our podcast. I don't have time to eat. Time to eat. Eat food? I didn't have any time to eat. I got a croissant at the hotel, you know, front desk and a cup of coffee. That was all I ate until yesterday evening when we were at Boulevard Brewery, which was great, by the way, but we didn't have Kansas City barbecue. And then today, let's see, I ate a granola bar like 5 minutes ago. So that's my current food consumption. Now, don't tell my wife any of this. If she hears this, she's going to come right through the radio and smack me. She's always like, you got to eat something. I do this a lot. People call it intermittent fasting. I just do it by accident. But we'll see. So what are my options? Right after we get done the show, I'm headed off to Kansas City's airport, and I'm just praying that they've got a good barbecue joint there that I can try before I hit the exits on Kansas City. So, believe me, I'm still thinking about it, ladies and gentlemen. I still want to fit that particular mission in. I'm working on it today. But boy, talk about getting in the middle of fights that I wasn't ready for. Last night, we get to Boulevard Brewery for the big KCMO event, and it's there. Everybody's briefing me on the latest between the Kansas football program and the Missouri football program. And apparently there is just this massive, massive fight going on because of a hype video from last week that has created a lot of bad blood in what they call the border war. Now, the New York Times has a piece up on it right now, but it's just wild. They say in this one, my wife just texted me. She said she's listening. They say on Thursday afternoon, the Kansas football program posted a pregame hype video ahead of its showdown with bitter rival Missouri Friday night, Lawrence, Kansas. The video captured big moments from decades past across the previous 121 meetings between the Jayhawks and the Tigers. The Kansas Athletics Digital Department not only lead into the historical ramifications of the disdain between the two programs, but also the origin story of how the two states were at the center of the Civil War. It's a Civil War throwback. That's what they got. And in the video here, is narrated by former Kansas defensive lineman Gilbert Brown and elaborates on the conflicts that preceded the start of the rivalry. It's titled Heroes and Villains. Love doesn't exist here, Brown says. Neither does mercy. This rivalry is different because it's built on something much deeper than just school pride. It's fueled by hatred, passed down through generations. Our roots reach back to the Civil War when blood was spilled over what you believed in and which side you stood on. Holy crap. This is a football rivalry. I didn't know it went that deep. That's unbelievable. So now, what it's led to is like there's some bad blood. And Kansas City, you should be aware, of course. Kansas City, Missouri is what people think of. KCMO is the radio station I'm on right now. But then, of course, you have Kansas City, Kansas, which is Kansas City, right on the opposite side of the river. And you've got a full-blown fight going on. It's amazing. So I'm looking at this, Jim. I'm going, I don't want to be a part of that either. I'm perfectly content just being just little old Vince. And now I'm being pulled into these rivalries. And Jim, I feel like you started this, man, with your Texas barbecue stuff.
3: Didn't start it. I finished it.
0: You finished it. It's gonna be good. I'm gonna probably have some disappointing news for Jim after I get a chance to taste some Kansas City barbecue today. But it's gonna be great. Meanwhile, it was wild. It's been pretty wild. And you could tell feelings were very raw in the room last night, over this rivalry. So, that's good. I'm glad I'm escaping it. Man, but that's old school history, man. Going back to the very start of the Civil War. It's, pretty amazing. Pretty amazing stuff. Hey, coming up on the program, I want to get into, some other things with you. I want to talk about James Talafrico. I think we can all agree. Here's a, it'll be a unifying segment. This will be, no matter where you fall on the Kansas-Missouri rivalry, I think you'll agree with me on this subject. James Talafrico has no business being in the United States Senate. And the undercover video footage that has just come out of the organization that's involved in buying votes for him. Yeah, you heard me correctly. Buying votes for him. And the and more undercover footage from the woman who runs his church, this kind of weirdo priestess. By the way, Jim, I think she was taped over the course of several days. And they were releasing video, and then they were taping her after the videos were coming out, and she was still running her mouth about James Talafrico. We've got all of the new revelations from that. We'll talk about that. And what it is he truly believes and how he intends to use that power should he get it. More ahead.
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6: The midterms are almost here, and Republicans could be in deep trouble. Polls show Democrats leading in key races. Tonight, Rob Finnerty on Newsmax reveals the growing threat from the DSA and the radical left. With less than 60 days to go, Finnerty says it's time for the GOP to hit the panic button. The House may go, and control of the Senate is up for grabs. 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Americans are angry. And Newsmax shows you how the progressive left wants total control of Congress. Talarico, El Sayed, AOC, Bernie Sanders. Finnerty reveals President Trump's secret plan to fight back. Don't miss Finnerty tonight at 8 p.m. Eastern on Newsmax. 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
7: I'm Jim Arthur in the KVOR 24/7 News Center. Colorado Springs City Council is meeting at this moment in special session to hear opinions both for and against before taking a final vote today on a proposed AI data center moving into the old Intel chip factory on West Garden of the Gods. It's been dubbed Project Taurus. Radin is a California company. They want administrative approval for the center despite an appeal from many neighbors who oppose it. Neighborhood organizations are worried the center will be too noisy, use too much water, and too much electricity. Radin says the noise generated by the facility will be within allowable limits, and water usage would be a one-time need. A driver somehow avoided injuries this morning in a single-car accident on Powers Boulevard near the Milton E. Proby Parkway. Springs police said the driver was going too fast when he tried to go from the parkway onto Powers Boulevard North. He rolled his car at least once. It wound up on its roof. The driver was not hurt. Traffic flow was slow while they removed the car. Powers is now fully open. And the Gazette is reporting Colorado Springs Utilities is proposing a slight rate decrease for customers. The Utilities Board received the rate reduction plan yesterday, which calls for, if approved, an average savings to customers of $1.54 a month, which would begin October 1st. Springs Utilities joined the Southwest Power Pool. It's a regional group of electric utilities that covers 17 states. It's allowed Springs Utilities to purchase less expensive power and pass the savings to customers. KVOR weather from the 11 Alert team at KKTV. Partly cloudy, chance of rain today, and a high near 80 degrees. I'm Jim Arthur. Stay connected to KVOR News on the hour, on the half, and when it breaks on AM 740, KVOR, and KVOR.com.
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0: It's so funny. We really have the best audience on the whole freaking planet. It's the best. I got a, Dave just messaged me. He said, if I'm going to the airport, go to Meet Mitch Barbecue. He says, it's simultaneously, I got a text message from Pete Mundo at KCMO saying, hey, you got to stop by Meet Mitch if you're going to go anywhere. He said, go there at the airport. That's great. And then McGraw-Milhaven texted me too on the break. And, he was saying that his Aunt Eileen is listening right now in California. Shout out to Aunt Eileen in California. And McGraw says, now she thinks I'm a big deal because I was hanging out with you. McGraw-Milhaven. That guy is a big deal. McGraw's got a natural radio guy. I met him last night for the first time. Really, really nice guy. And I was like, man, this guy's got, he's got radio down cold. He's good. Anyway, it was cool to meet everybody. And shout out to Aunt Eileen for listening in. Hello, Aunt Eileen. All right. Hey, let us talk about this Talifrico character again, shall we? Let us tell you the truth that that he doesn't want you to know. He is, as you now know, a complete whack job. We've got all this audio, game tape of him through the years, just saying the most demented possible things, including about Christianity and the Bible and what he thinks of humans and how many genders there are. And so we just got his preacher lady, Babs Miller, who's at his church. She's the head priestess at his church. And she said in this capture, in this video that was just shared by the Daily Wire, that he has been lying in the last few weeks. He's been lying in the last few weeks about his actual political positions, because he doesn't want people to know what a freak he is. That he'll go back to saying God is non-binary the second he gets power. But for now, he has to lie to you. And here's the footage. This was shared again by the Daily Wire. A fellow called Jacob Wheeler over there sharing this. Undercover video footage captured of James Talifrico's priestess.
15: Trump people are attacking Talifrico for saying that God is non-binary. That's literally what he is.
16: Yeah.
15: He went on Fox News and walked that back. Did you see that?
16: Yeah, he's giving some advice that I don't think he should be following.
15: Yeah. Because that's frankly something that attracted me to this church.
0: Oh my goodness.
16: And I can guarantee you that once he gets elected, he'll change his tune back to where he was.
15: Okay, but he has to kind of play this game.
16: Yes, that's what his campaign has convinced him of, is that the Democratic Party is backing off on their stances on trans and all of this. And so his staff is encouraging him to kind of do the same thing, just for the next 50 weeks, whatever days or whatever it is, days, I guess. I think it's bad advice, personally, but if it helps him win.
0: If it helps him win, okay, she says. So here you have a woman who is apparently posing as some sort of Christian minister saying that lying is perfectly fine so long as he gets the power he needs to get, and then he can go back to telling the truth about his deranged positions. Dude, this is, I don't, what kind of stuff do you need to destroy a political campaign now? You know, if like, Jim, if you and I were trying to workshop, you know, what would be a devastating scandal for a political campaign? What if you had the spiritual leader of your life come out and say, this guy's lying for political expedience. He's really even freakier than he's pretending to be. That would be a pretty good imaginary. That would be a good fictional scandal to cook up. This is real. This actually happened. I mean, I don't. The left is so cuckoo at this point. Like, you're not really sure to what extent a scandal like this would be resonant. And this is a scandal. You're not precisely sure it'll be resonant. Like, does any Democrat voter get alienated by this? I don't know. Maybe. There's plenty of Democrats who seem perfectly comfortable with strangling your children to death. So it's a little hard to assess the math on that question. But I would say that the average Christian voter in Texas should recoil at this news, should recoil at who James Talafrico really is. I mean, look, the evidence here is huge. Is he walking away from all these positions? Here he is saying that the story of Jesus' mother Mary is a story that's really about why abortion is wonderful.
2: But I say all this in context of abortion because before God comes over Mary and we have the incarnation, God asks for Mary's consent, which is remarkable. I mean, go back and read this in Luke. I mean, the angel comes down and asks Mary if this is something she wants to do. And she says, if it is God's will, let it be done. Let it be. Let it happen. So to me, that is an affirmation in one of our most central stories that creation has to be done with consent. You cannot force someone to create. Creation is one of the most sacred acts that.
0: What a perversion. What a disgraceful perversion of the gospel. What an unbelievable. Mary's yes is a yes to God's plan. You have free will. You can either choose to follow the path of light or you can choose to follow the path of darkness. She chose light. He derives a dark message from it. Oh, Mary's yes is was actually a justification for killing children, he says. What you're listening to is a series of heresies over the course of these seconds
2: that we engage in as human beings, but that has to be done with consent. It has to be done with freedom. And to me, that is absolutely consistent with the ministry and life and death of Jesus. And so that's how I come down on that side of the issue.
0: Holy cow. This guy is so sinister. He's not very good at it, by the way. But he's so obviously sinister. How could you ever send him to the Senate? He loves trans children, he said. These are all positions that he does not want to emphasize. He's even pretending he doesn't have them right now. He was asked, who do you love? You know, other than friends and family, who do you love? Trans kids, abusing children.
5: Something that you love that's not family or friends.
8: I love, and I'm just saying this because it's on my mind, the trans children who showed up yesterday at the state capitol.
0: Oh my God.
8: To advocate for their humanity. They shouldn't have to, but it was an inspiration to watch.
0: He's inspired by abused children, not inspired by the courage in the face of their abuse, but he's inspired when they're convinced that when they have their delusions affirmed, by adults who prey upon them, like James Talafrico. Mm. Again, what did the priestess lady say? Oh, he's just not going to talk about that right now. The second he gets elected, he's back to this stuff. He's back to saying things like, oh, what is this? The Bible? Jim, is this right? I don't know if we've ever played this clip before. The Bible is propaganda? Is that what he's saying? Bible stories are propaganda. Here's James Talafrico.
9: And then the last one is maybe the most insidious. It was a new state curriculum that would teach Christian Bible stories as historical fact, as the only truth to our youngest students. And I mean kindergarten, first graders. These are kids who aren't able to think for themselves yet. They haven't formed their own worldviews. And to push propaganda, to push indoctrination on those youngest students is deeply immoral.
0: I'm sorry, wasn't there a claim that he was like a Presbyterian minister or something? And so his position is that if children are to learn about one of the foundational texts for Western civilization, the Bible, inside of the classroom, if they're to learn about any of this, then that's bad. You're this propagandizing them, that you're filling their heads with nonsense. So it turns out he actually doesn't believe in anything that he's associated with. This is the same guy who says he hates Christians, to be clear. He said, I'm a Christian who hates Christians. What? Or Christianity. Is that what it was? I'm a Christian who hates Christianity, he says. Again, running for office in the great state of Texas, which is populated with a lot of Christians, millions of them.
3: Can we compare and contrast those last two clips you played?
0: He said, tell me.
3: Kindergartners are too young to learn about Bible stories because it's indoctrination. And the one you played before that, he loves trans kids. So they're young enough to make a decision as to whether they're a boy or a girl.
0: Yes.
3: Yes. So square this for me.
0: Yeah. No, in other words, it would be abusive to teach them Genesis. It would be abusive to teach them that they were created in the image and likeness of God, men and women, distinct from one another. That would be abusive to teach them that, but it's wonderful and wholesome to convince them they were born in the wrong body and that God made a mistake. Yeah, that's who this guy is. Give me Ken Paxton every day of the week. Every day of the week. He's got more thoughts on kindergartners. He's got a lot of thoughts on kindergartners. Here's another one.
9: What if we ran our world like we run a kindergarten classroom? Because at the end of the day, aren't we all just really big kindergartners?
0: Aren't we all just big kindergartners? No, we're not, actually. Last I checked, graduated kindergarten. Did that a long time ago. Now, aren't we all just big kindergarten? This is also what he just voiced, by the way, is kind of the Democrat Party's engine in terms of the way they think about people. They really think that you need to be subordinated to the power of government, that you don't know what you're doing with your own life, that whatever good you may derive from life will come from a government that's more powerful and smarter than you are. And that, don't worry, they'll just pat you on the head and take care of you. And of course, that never happens. You've seen every government that has operated on that theory has been one that's led to a body count over especially the last century. It's pretty disgusting. And it, if you're a voter, do you really want to be treated like a child by the people who work for you, the United States senator who represents you in Washington? Like, yeah, I'm a kindergartner. I'm a child. Let's send an adult there to handle business. That's Talafrico's position. One more. This is all the stuff that his priestess lady doesn't want you to know about. Here he is saying that Jesus wants you to have free health care. The message of Christ is that we have to use the government to rob our neighbors blind and then give them crappy health care.
9: We can finish the work of President Obama and pass a public option so that every single American has access to the health care they deserve. Because health care is a human right. It is not a privilege. I just, since we are in church, and because I said BS earlier, if you read our scriptures, if you read the New Testament, what does Jesus spend most of his time doing? It's not, well, you already know, okay. It's not preaching, it's not teaching, it is healing. Healing the sick. And in Matthew 25, scripture says that's how we will be judged and how we will be saved, by healing the sick.

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2: And then saying, see, we achieved it. We achieved the Christian charity on your behalf. So that's what you need to do. They say this all the time. It's the same. They use the same rationale to open your borders, by the way. We have to welcome the immigrant. And then they kick your borders open. And you're like, what? By the way, to be clear, Christians on an individual and a church basis are among the most giving people on planet Earth. And they don't have to do it under duress. They're opening soup kitchens, taking care of the homeless, taking care of mothers, crisis pregnancies. Churches are doing great work. And this guy is leading a full frontal assault on all of it. On all of it. And he wants to be a senator. Let's keep him away. More ahead on The Vince Show.
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6: There's also the matter of this James Talafrico Super PAC, which is paying voters. Town Hall got this one this week. This is a more undercover video. They're paying people to vote for Talafrico. They say they're doing it in a very clever way, though.
8: We are paying people $25 to attend a one-hour Zoom class to like learn why voting is important and why the Republicans are causing all these bad things.
9: Yeah, yeah.
8: So it's like a roundabout way of paying people for their votes, essentially, which is interesting.
9: What's this called?
8: It's called the Paid Relational Program. I think Rally Texas is the official name. You can't pay someone to vote for someone. You can't be like, here's $25, go vote for me. You can say, attend a one-hour class and you can receive $25, and then the class just talks about like the importance of it.
9: Yeah.
8: It's a little gray.
9: It's a creative way to kind of...
8: Yeah.
9: But right now we could use all the help we can get.
8: Yeah, you know, like if I was a Republican, I would be pissed. I would be like, that's shady as
6: Hello. All right, so you've got these guys talking about this is all caught on camera, saying we're paying $25 a vote. Nominally, it's for you attend a meeting. Just go vote for Talafrico. That's the game plan. Lawyers are looking at this going, guys, you're describing a crime. He's caught on camera saying they're straight up paying for votes. Kind of seems like a problem. A couple of big scandals well earned by the James Talafrico campaign. We'll be joined in a moment by David Strom from Hot Air. A lot more to discuss.
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16: A new framework from an AI leader. Elisa Brady, Fox News. As calls grow for Congress to step in after warnings about losing control of the technology, OpenAI is now pledging to be more transparent when its AI models misbehave during testing, also revealing there have been more incidents than it previously disclosed.
17: Some of those six incidents includes AI covering up their mistakes by just inventing data to fit the answer. They have stolen API keys. Think of that like a password. They have uploaded research to the internet so that they could then cite it in their own work without permission to be on the internet. And they have used messaging boards to coordinate amongst themselves. This was all unveiled in a new safety framework released last night that says as soon as a model behaves as it shouldn't, OpenAI will publicly report it, even if they haven't yet been able to stop or explain the behavior.
16: Fox Business's Madison Allworth, OpenAI calling it a first step toward a regulatory framework, but there's no consensus on how to regulate yet in Congress. And the president has called the most dire warnings about AI a hoax ahead of the midterm elections. The administration has warned against losing the AI race to China. The OpenAI CEO is expected to attend a state dinner for China's President Xi next week at the White House. Former longtime Republican Senator John Kyle has died, his family says, due to complications from a neurological disease.
18: Last year, Kyle was diagnosed with dementia and largely withdrew from public life. For decades, Kyle was a mainstay in Arizona politics, serving in the U.S. House from 1987 to 1995 and the U.S. Senate from 1995 until 2013. Following the death of Senator John McCain in 2018, Kyle was appointed by the state's governor to temporarily fill the late senator's seat.
16: Fox's Jared Halpern at the White House. John Kyle was 84. America is listening to Fox News.
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6: You know, I see my buddy Joe Concha is posted about this interview that Hassan Piker did with Axios. And he had a take on this morning. He wrote, in the past 2 days, Axios and Ms. Now have provided this maniac platforms, says Joe. There's that word, platform. The New York Times has done several glowing pieces on him. CNN also put him on to get his thoughts on U.S. policy on Cuba. You know, I would say, I like Joe a lot, so I have a lot of respect for him. I would say, though, that this thing about platforming, I don't know about you, but I always recoil at the word platform. I think it's a silly word, mostly because it's the kind of word that the communists use on a routine basis. Have you noticed this? Like, you're not allowed to talk to someone. You can't do that. How dare you platform them? It's not really about platforming. I think that's a misfire in general. It really is about, you know, what do you do with the interview? How do you handle the person? What does it reveal about them? Like, I'm for more speech, not less. Like, this guy is a central feature of the Democrat Party. There's no getting around that. Hassan Piker, El Sayed.

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11: 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Boy, they're great. You know, there are some things you buy because you have to. And then there are things you actually feel so good about buying. 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
11: You know, we have something that just arrived in our studio. I think this is an exclusive, and it's about artificial intelligence. It contains a bit of news, actually. It's about, you know, remember Joe Biden assigned Kamala Harris to run she was the AI czar in the Biden administration. And what did it result in? A new movie explores. Listen.
13: Coming to theaters this Halloween, Joe Biden put one person in charge of an emerging technology.
14: Javier Baccaria.
13: No. He found someone with an even lower IQ.
15: Breaking barriers involves breaking things. And when you break something, you get cut.
13: He put Kamala Harris in charge of the scariest tech yet.
16: AI is kind of a fancy thing. First of all, it's two letters. It means artificial intelligence.
13: But the tech titans raised the alarm.
17: Then to wake up one day and discover that someone used our model to kill a bunch of people.

0: Realizing their fears, Kamala did lose track of it.
1: And it's then, therefore, up here in this cloud that exists above us.
0: She had unleashed ChatGPT.
1: You know, there's this whole, I talked with somebody once who said, you know, if you just look at where the stars are in the sky, don't look at them as just random things. If you just look at them as points, look at the constellation, what does it show you? What does it show you?
2: What a stupid question. But we've talked a lot, you and I, and you ask a lot of stupid questions. You do this a lot. You know, you're in the presence of the greatest AI in the history of the world, ChatGPT, artificial intelligence, the most intelligence, but you are a genuine lack of intelligence, a very stupid person.
0: ChatGPT, Nightmare on Lib Street.
2: Quiet, piggy.
0: Rated MASA, Make America Smart Again.
3: Oh, man, it grew out of control. I love that. By the way, Truth Social definitely needs ChatGPT attached to it. I know they're a big tech company. They should add that. Wouldn't that be fun if you could just have random conversations with President Trump in AI format? You know, if you can't actually reach him by cell phone, like every reporter in the entire press corps, maybe we, the rest of us, could settle for ChatGPT. That would be funny just to pick his brain. Quiet Piggy is one of the all-time zingers, by the way, from the President of the United States. I wish I had thought of that last night. One of the people had asked us at the KCMO event last night, what's your favorite Donald Trump one-liner? And I was sitting there thinking, I wanted a good one. And I kept thinking, yeah, because you'd be in jail. That's what I settled on.
4: That's so a good one.
3: That's a really good one with Hillary Clinton. I don't know if you have a favorite you can think of real quick, Jim, but Quiet Piggy is one of my absolute favorites. But I'm just reminded of it. So thank you to Sean Farish and Jim, producer Jim, for reminding me. Any favorites come to mind, Jim? Any singers?
4: No, sorry.
3: That's okay. Jim's very consumed with doing his job. It's amazing. It's amazing. Maybe we can get one of those illegals that Maria Salazar has been hiring that can handle firing the music and stuff so you can think of good one-liners. Actually, no, Jim's cleverness, you just heard it. A great bit. And I'll be back with you tomorrow on The Vid Show.
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4: diplomatic green light. Elisa Brady, Fox News. The U.S. State Department just announcing visas are approved for top Iranian officials, including Iran's president, to attend a high-level U.N. General Assembly meeting next week in New York, even as the conflict with Iran continues. House Minority Leader Hakeem Jeffries.
9: The path out of this was already shown to us by President Obama. It's aggressive diplomacy that brings the world together to contain Iran.
4: President Trump has argued Iran was violating the previous nuclear deal and that he's not sure he can trust them to make a new one. Also next week, China's president visits the White House, where several tech titans are expected to join a state dinner as an AI debate escalates.
10: According to reports, they include OpenAI chief executive Sam Altman, Apple executive chairman Tim Cook, and Jensen Huang, CEO of chip giant NVIDIA. Huang and Cook were also part of the entourage of executives who accompanied the president to China back in May.
4: Fox's Lillian Wu. A federal judge just ordering the Kennedy Center to give 30 days notice before making any physical changes to the building, including demolition. This after a vote this week to shut down for repairs and a message about safety risks today from a top official. Fox's Jessica Rosenthal.
11: Kennedy Center director and COO Matt Floca said the center has to close for at least 7 days due to acute risks to public safety resulting from continued structural deterioration. Aside from broad structural issues, a 5-foot piece of plaster fell from the ceiling earlier this month during a storm. This temporary closure is separate from an earlier Kennedy Center board vote to close the center for 2 years of repairs. A D.C. federal judge ruled that attempt was ill-informed and seemingly preordained.
4: This week's new vote to close followed a judge's ruling that congressional approval would be needed to add the president's name to the building. 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
15: Mostly cloudy through this afternoon and evening, with a couple showers possible, maybe even a few rumbles of thunder. Still pretty warm temperatures though, with highs close to 80. With the KKTV 11 Alert Weather, I'm meteorologist Kevin Bloomberg.
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17: Hey, good afternoon, Southern Colorado. Welcome to the Business Signal. This is where you get your daily connection to business, the markets, money, and the people moving our Southern Colorado economy forward. We certainly are glad you're with us this afternoon. It's about 1:04 on a Thursday, and big, important doings here in Southern Colorado. We'll get to that right after we get to the signal of the day. Yesterday, we reported that the Federal Reserve raised interest rates a quarter point to 3.75 to 4.0 range, its first increase since 2023. And the Fed may not be finished. 16 of the 18 policymakers expect at least one more increase this year. Major banks have already raised their prime lending rate to 7%. On the jobs and housing front, labor market remains relatively steady, while new unemployment claims fell by 10,000 to 196,000 just last week. Housing is more mixed. The single-family starts jumped 7.6% in August, but future building permits declined, and the average 30-year mortgage is now 6.95%, its highest since January of 2025. The data center economy here, and actually here, what's going on, we'll get to that in a second, but the development from Washington with direct relevance to Southern Colorado, the U.S. House passed a Ratepayer Protection Act 417-3. Something they agree on, ladies and gentlemen. What a bonus. It's designed to keep the electricity infrastructure costs created by large data centers from being shifted to other utility customers. An important distinction here, this has been passed by the House, but it has not cleared the Senate yet. That remains uncertain. And as we've been teasing out here in Southern Colorado, Project Taurus right now is underway down at the Pikes Peak Center. City Council began its special hearing this morning on the proposed AI center near Garden of the Gods. Raiden says the project could create 60 to 100 new jobs, many paying around $120,000, while generating substantial sales and property tax revenues for the community. The facility would initially require about 50 megawatts of electricity. Opponents continue to raise concerns about power demand, noise, and neighborhood impacts. This is a significant economic development decision at the intersection of AI investment, infrastructure, tax revenue, and smart growth. The hearing remains underway and should be through the rest of the afternoon. But as of now, 106, no decision has been made. And finally, in Pueblo, the numbers for the Colorado State Fair peaked to over 500,000 this year, 507, in fact. 507,000 people attended this year, up 18%, the highest attendance since 2011. The junior livestock sale also generated more than $500,000. Although the markets are relatively flat at this trading hour, just less than an hour of trading left to go on the floor. When we come back, we're talking to Brandon Eldridge. He is the executive director for the Colorado Small Business Development Center, Pikes Peak, here in Colorado Springs, a very, very well-known individual, and he is going to explain what this business center is all about. And if you're thinking about starting a business, you've got some thoughts and ideas written in a notebook, we're going to help you move those from your notebook into a vetting area, a staging area, if you will, to help you determine whether or not next steps are really prudent, and if so, what those next steps could be. So stick around. When we come back, we'll get with Brandon Eldridge.
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17: All right, we're back here in the second quarter with the Business Signal. I am your host, Dirk Hobbs, and I am hanging out with Brandon Elridge. He is the Executive Director of Colorado Small Business Development Center, Pikes Peak. That is the formal title of it. Most of us here in Southern Colorado just call it the Pikes Peak Small Development Center because that's the way we like it.
2: That's right.
17: Brandon?
2: Hey.
17: Nice to see you, man.
2: We're here.
17: Let's do this thing.
2: Okay. Yeah, it's SBDC, and I try and get people to use it as a verb. Like, let's go SBDC today, and people don't get it, and so I had to let it go.
17: Okay.
2: Wow.
17: Well, hire a marketing guy, you know, help yourself out there.
2: Yeah.
17: Well, we're going to talk about all things small business development here in Southern Colorado because, you know, a lot of folks, whether you work for an employer right now, whether you work for a small business or an enterprise, maybe you're in aerospace, maybe you're in retail, maybe you're in hospitality or healthcare or something like that, and you have always wondered, how do I take this business idea I have, or I think I have, and move it from the notebook over into a reality? And that is in large part what the SBDC is all about. And they're a great organization. This place is filled with subject matter experts, from attorneys to marketing professionals and business plan writers, you name it. Brandon's going to get into this, but it's a wonderful organization for you all to leverage and utilize to help you vet whether your business concept really has teeth or not. So before we get into your organization, for the half dozen people out there who don't know you yet, Brandon, let's give them a little background on you.
2: All right. Well, I'm an Army brat. My dad was a drill sergeant back in the 90s. And got stationed at Fort Carson in 98 and have called Colorado Springs home ever since.
17: Okay.
2: So went to Mitchell High School and worked at the Citadel Mall and, you know, got my roots there and then just kind of grew from there and spent a decade doing business banking and some branch manager work in the business world. And that led me into where I'm at today. Through the pandemic, I was working for a lender that was doing the PPP loans. I've heard you reference here a couple times.
17: Yep.
2: I actually did 269 PPP loans,
17: okay,
2: which set a record for my firm.
17: You were Jim Carrey just stamping.
2: Oh, man. What a time
17: and
2: for
17: yes,
2: us.
17: Yes, man.
2: Yeah, you got it. And adjacent to that, to the PPP, my predecessor, Aiktha Markulie, she was doing the EIDL loans, the EIDLs, and helping businesses with that. So really started partnering a lot more with them at that time and just found my way to the SBDC, which I love. So,
17: you weren't an Orange Julius, were you, when you worked at the mall?
2: No, I was a sports retail guy.
17: Okay.
2: So, as a Kansas City Chiefs fan, I took a lot of grief from Broncos fans over the years. Trust me.
17: I bet you did. All right. Well, give us the skinny on the SBDC.
2: Sure.
17: What the organization is, who it's here to serve.
2: Yeah. So, if you are somebody who has an idea, all the way to somebody who's ready to exit and sell your business, we're the place for you to come by. So SBDC is a network across the United States. There's actually about 1,000 of us in all the counties and states and even in some of the territories. Mm-hmm. There's 14 of us in Colorado, and we all receive a federal grant that kind of helps us administer that. And we go out and find matching funds to be able to provide our consulting for free. So it's no cost to come and, figure out what's your marketing strategy. What are you going to, how are you going to embed an employee or a contractor into your work? And So ultimately, we're here as a resource just for a small business owner who's from ideation all the way to exit.
17: Okay. Well, you mentioned, you and I were talking about Dr. Plummer over at UCCS and the great work they're doing there. But the way we've kind of mapped it out, and I want you to correct us if we're wrong here, is basically if you're really at that entry point,
2: yeah,
17: the SBDC is a great entry point. And then you kind of graduate through to Exponential Impact and Epic and some of the other programs.
2: Yeah, I think, you know, the Thrive Network's got a really great mindset program. But the reality is once you're ready to rock, we're that resource. So we're not going to help you in that pre-idea phase. You got to know what you're going to want to sell. Mm-hmm. So we're not going to necessarily suss that out with you. But once you have a grasp on, hey, I'm a good tradesman, I do this really well, and I want to turn that into a business, you start off by going to our startup day class or taking some of our online curriculum, and then you unlock the free advising from there. And we will really start at the core of your business plan and kind of talk through how do you monetize this? How do you find the right clients? And then just go from there. Wherever you feel like your skills are lacking, I've got 35 advisors on my team that are available to kind of hit those gaps for your business.
17: Okay. Some of those advisors being?
2: Generalists, marketing folks, AI professionals nowadays.
17: Yeah.
2: And, you know, to your point, about 80% of the clients we serve are in that pre-revenue or first 1 to 3 years in business, because that's when they need the most resources. That's when they don't have a budget for marketing. That's when they don't have a budget to hire somebody yet. So they need help. And that's what we're here and designed to do, is we come alongside you in those first kind of steps and kind of help you start running and then sprinting.
17: So we're a regional program, Brandon. So people in Douglas County that might be picking this up, Pueblo, Alamosa, Trinidad, Canyon City, they may not use Pikes Peak's offices specifically, but there's the same resources available to them.
2: Okay. So as mentioned, you know, we've got 14 offices across the state. The beauty of the Colorado network is we cover all 70-ish counties. Mm-hmm. And so even though I cover El Paso and Teller County, I have counterparts all over. So if you're in Pueblo, you go see Brian and his team or wherever else you're at in the state.
17: Okay. Very good. Well, you mentioned AI and the readiness gap. So AI for marketing, sales, operations, and productivity. Unpack that a little bit for the new person starting out.
2: Yeah. So, you know, 2-3 years ago, Jonathan Lieber and I from the BBB of Southern Colorado, he and I teamed up and we just started teaching classes and starting to kind of dabble in what does this look like. And in the beginning, it was really about marketing. I think a lot of marketing folks were kind of early adopters to this.
17: Sure. Yeah.
2: That makes sense. Lately, I mean, it's more about cybersecurity than anything. Mm-hmm. But, you know, we started teaching classes and just trying to figure out where is this lane and is it a real resource for our small business owners? And we like to say we're not pro AI, we're not anti AI, we're agnostic to it, but we do recognize the valuableness of the tool itself. And so we want to educate you on that so that if you do want to use the tool, we're here and available to use it. So we kind of help you sort through that. And nowadays, people are starting to add a budget line item for AI. Mm-hmm. And so they're getting a little confused about like, hey, I've heard about Claude. I know about these other platforms, but I don't know how much money I should be spending on it. And where do I actually put the dollar? So with the SBDC, what I'm trying to do is build some advisors that will kind of help you work through that and kind of decide, are you using it for client intake and creating sales funnels, or do you really need it more for SOPs and operational needs?
17: Right. Well, I would imagine some of the more sophisticated users are probably looking at operations, repetitive tasks that AI can facilitate.
2: Sure.
17: But certainly the low-hanging fruit is brand ID, some marketing, some low-level messaging, stuff like that.
2: Yeah. So there's two core things to what Jonathan and I have been kind of preaching is literacy and governance, just upskilling or reskilling and helping our workforce and our small business owners understand how to use it if they want to. And then ultimately, how to govern that properly, whether it's in a cybersecurity or just having some, you know, boundaries for your staff or your employees, rather, to say, hey, this is how we do or don't want you to use it.
17: Mm-hmm. So, well, tell us a little bit more. Okay, I'm a business idea.
2: Yes.
17: Okay. You said you weren't going to help them really vet it out or parse it out.
2: Yeah.
17: But I've got a little more than an idea. I've got what I think is a strategy.
2: Yes.
17: Okay. Is that a safe place to start with you guys?
2: 100%.
17: Okay.
2: Because by the time that you have registered on Secretary of State, you may have already made a couple mistakes. And that's the first step, right?
17: Right on.
2: So what we want you to do is come to our Startup Day class and go through some of our instructional stuff first so that we can help you determine should you be an S-Corp or should you be an LLC? Should you be a sole proprietor? Or what is this new A-Corp thing that creators are using?
17: Very good, man.
2: So let's get you early on so that we can kind of help you formalize that initial step. And then we can start digging in on those concepts that you've been probably thinking about. I call it your epiphany season. It's that first season where you had that idea and you just can't get rid of it. Mm-hmm. So anybody who's started a business generally has that moment where they're like, I could do this.
17: Yeah.
2: And then that's where you need to come to us and we're going to help you kind of sort that out.
17: Okay. So I'm in the gate now. I'm in the door. I'm hanging out with you guys. So you've got experts in legal entity formation, things like that, that can really help people determine whether or not they, like you said, need to be an S-Corp, C-Corp.
2: Yeah.
17: You know, they may have a C-Corp's probably a stretch, but certainly LLC or sole proprietor.
2: Yeah.
17: I get that. I appreciate that. You mentioned that people are probably already making mistakes before they even get there.
2: Yeah, because you have to identify that on the Colorado Secretary of State.
17: Yeah.
2: So after you've kind of sorted out, okay, I've done the Startup Day class. I've heard some really great stuff. I have some peers in the room. I mean, we have 20, 25 people in the class every month.
17: Okay.
2: And then from there, they start getting into the advising. We start with a generalist, and we're going to help sort through some of those things. And then we have advanced support. So we do have a lawyer on our team. But it's not legal advice per se. So what we're doing is kind of helping you say, what is legal in Colorado? What are you allowed to do and not allowed to do? So we're not a therapist, but we are providing service in a very confidential way, like a therapist might.
17: Sure.
2: And so we want to get sure that we have sound advisors that are giving you really good advice. So we've gone through a very meticulous process to vet out, you know, our experts to make sure that you're getting the best possible advice. And then, you know, you got to tell, we come alongside the entrepreneur and find their gaps as they identify them.
17: Absolutely. All right. Well, next steps for folks that are really trying to put a fence around their business idea, as they're maturing and starting to see the framework, the foundational components of their business come together.
2: Yeah.
17: Is there kind of a course trajectory within the SBDC? Is that how this works?
2: Yes.
17: Okay. Unpack that a little bit.
2: So Startup Day, I mentioned a couple times now. Get into advising. Actually, later this month in September, we have our startup track for Leading Edge. Leading Edge is a multi-week accelerator. It's the longest running accelerator in the state of Colorado. We've been running it for almost 20 years. And so our startup one begins later this month. And so you would go through multi-week. Each week, you kind of get a little dose of a different category on a business plan. Mm-hmm. And then by the end of that, you'll have taken advantage of some free sessions with an advisor. You're using our Live Plan tool, which is a platform that they get access to at no cost to help build their business plan. And then they're just kind of tracking from there. We do have an advanced Leading Edge class that we'll be launching in the spring. And so there is a continuation where you're kind of going, okay, I started with an idea, I'm building out the business plan. And then somewhere along the way, after you've done Leading Edge or you've done some of our courses, you're going to start to find our ecosystem is very robust here. So if you're a tech business, we might, you know, sit down with Max and his team over at XI, Exponential Impact, or we might have you sit down with Larry Plummer, as you mentioned, mm-hmm. through the UCCS Epic program. There's so many different categories that we could start to plug into to make sure that your vertical is getting taken care of in the right way.
17: 100%. All right. So give us a grade. How when you look at the landscape, you said you had 25 businesses in every class, just about.
2: Sure.
17: I mean, what does that tell you from the standpoint of there's a lot of activity under there? There's a lot of entrepreneurs out there, a lot of entrepreneurs in waiting, if you will, who are really ready to take that next level. What does that tell you about the ecosystem here in Southern Colorado, and how would you grade us for helping them get a leg up and get their business out in the open?
2: I appreciate the question. And, you know, there's a lot of KPIs that we measure at our office. So we're tracking how many jobs are we creating? How many jobs are we helping you retain? How much increased sales are you getting from your business? Maybe contracts or access to capital. We measure so many things, Dirk. And I can tell you, when the economy is low, the SBDC is high. when you're struggling as a business, we are one of those free resources people are going to turn to. And so I track that, and I look at how our business is using our services. And I can tell you, even though, like, for all intents and purposes, I've read all the economic reports, you know, we're pretty flat the last year or so in terms of services that people are seeking. And so that what that tells me is that businesses are doing okay. So we've done a lot of outreach and a lot of ways to make sure that the experience, if you come to SBDC, is really robust and valuable to you. But I will tell you, the worse it gets, the more people start turning to us. Over the past 6 years, our clients, you know, in terms of capital and, you know, contracts and things like that, we actually contribute back over $500,000 in sales tax back to the city of Colorado Springs annually through our increased sales.
3: That's terrific.
2: So I know that the work we're doing is good. I know that it's valuable from an economic development standpoint.
3: Sure.
2: So we continue to just lean in, find those gaps. AI has been one of those spaces where there's just been a need, and obviously you barely go 10 minutes these days and not hear about it. Mm-hmm. But we just want to make sure that we're very intentional about how we talk about that.
3: Absolutely. Well, how do people get started? You mentioned it's a free program. How much of it is free until there's a little bit of a price of admission?
2: Yeah. So our advising is always free. So you will never pay a dime to get in front of an advisor in a confidential setting. We are the only nationally accredited organization that does that in Colorado. So we're very sophisticated in that way. Everything else, there might be a low cost to it. You know, Startup Day has a little fee. We have some upcoming conferences that we're hosting. They have fees. But we're always looking for scholarship opportunities. So if a business came to me and said, hey, listen, we're still scaling, that's still a tough ticket price for me. Mm-hmm. My team knows that we are not going to let cost be a barrier to these types of resources. So we're always very generous in that regard. But you just go to our website first and foremost. It's www.pikespeaksbdc.org. And then you just start navigating it. If you want to come to our upcoming, you know, Veterans Conference in November, it's right there. If you want to be part of Small Business Week, it's right there. Or if you just want to do some asymmetric or the online training, you can take it 2 a.m.
3: Oh, autonomous learning?
2: Yeah. So we have all of that. We give you all the resources at your fingertips. Okay. And then we start connecting to the ecosystem as well.
3: Sure. So how about intellectual property? How do you help people that come into these classrooms? They may think their idea is pure as gold and precious as gold. How do you help them protect their IP?
2: Yeah. Well, our advisors are trained on those types of conversations. And an outward-facing opportunity is at a veterans conference. So Mission Colorado is coming up in November. We will have the USPTO office, so the Patent and Office of Trade. USPTO, I don't know what it stands for. But anyways, USPTO will be there. They're going to do a class on patents and trademarks.
3: There you go.
2: So we look for those opportunities to diversify the portfolio of classes we offer.
3: Okay.
2: So like this morning, we were on a call talking about cottage laws. And if you're, you know, doing a food truck or doing meal prep, how do you do that? So just making sure that the curriculum is diversified, not just in a category, but also in industry.
3: Okay. So position the SBDC as it relates to the rest of the ecosystem, the Catalyst campuses of the world, the Chamber and EDC. You know, we've talked about Exponential Impact in the programs up at UCCS, like EPIC in the garage and so forth. How is the SBDC positioned, again, Catalyst Campus, the Chambers and so forth?
2: And I'll throw out there the VBOC
3: there
2: and SCORE and Apex Accelerator. I mean, we can just keep going on there, Dirk. You know, maybe selfishly, I really see us at the center of the hub, and we're designed to be that conduit for you. There's a reason we're a federally funded resource. There's a reason we go through an accreditation process. There's a reason that our municipalities support us to do this work. And so I really see SBDC as a hub to that connection in the center of all of that. So, you know, whether you find your way to EPIC first or you find your way to the Thrive Network first, regardless of that, we want you to see us as an ally on that journey.
3: Very good. Well, we're hanging out with Brandon Eldridge. He is the executive director for the Colorado Small Business Development Center. here in Colorado Springs. He has counterparts throughout the state. And obviously, you've heard a lot about the other players in the ecosystem. This is just one of those programs that has a very low barrier to entry in terms of cost. Most of the programs on the early rounds are free. There's a lot of programming around this, and it's a great way to start networking your thought process, your ideas, maybe even get a little focus group together and try to get some validation for the concepts you're thinking of putting in motion in the business world. But if you have those ideas, I encourage you to take action and participate with the SBDC. You can find them on the web at sbdccolorado.gov, and you can narrow your way down here to Colorado Springs and find out how to get involved, when those programs are, when those courses are, and when you can get it yourself into business. When we come back, we'll do a deeper dive into the AI stuff. They got a really great program coming up called Blaze AI Summit, and this is really a cool experience. You don't want to miss this. Oh, yeah. Stay with us.
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6: I'm Jim Arthur in the KVOR 24/7 News Center. Colorado Springs City Council is meeting at this moment in special session to hear opinions both for and against before taking a final vote today on a proposed AI data center moving into the old Intel chip factory on West Garden of the Gods. It's been dubbed Project Taurus. Radin is a California company. They want administrative approval for the center despite an appeal from many neighbors who oppose it. Neighborhood organizations are worried the center will be too noisy, use too much water, and too much electricity. Radin says the noise generated by the facility will be within allowable limits and water usage would be a one-time need. A driver somehow avoided injuries this morning in a single-car accident on Powers Boulevard near the Milton E. Proby Parkway. Springs police said the driver was going too fast when he tried to go from the parkway onto Powers Boulevard North. He rolled his car at least once. It wound up on its roof. The driver was not hurt. Traffic flow was slow while they removed the car. Powers is now fully open. And the Gazette is reporting Colorado Springs Utilities is proposing a slight rate decrease for customers. The Utilities Board received the rate reduction plan yesterday, which calls for, if approved, an average savings to customers of $1.54 a month, which would begin October 1st. Springs Utilities joined the Southwest Power Pool. It's a regional group of electric utilities that covers 17 states. It's allowed Springs Utilities to purchase less expensive power and pass the savings to customers. KVOR weather from the 11 Alert Team at KKTV. Partly cloudy, chance of rain today, and a high near 80 degrees. I'm Jim Arthur. 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
3: Where do the candidates for Colorado's 5th Congressional District stand? 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
4: Mostly cloudy through this afternoon and evening, with a couple showers possible, maybe even a few rumbles of thunder. Still pretty warm temperatures, though, with highs close to 80. With the KKTV 11 Alert Weather, I'm meteorologist Kevin Bloomberg.
5: All right, we're back here, second half of the Business Signal. I'm your host, Dirk Cobbs. I'm over here behind the podium. What is this microphone for?
6: Hi, how are you?
5: It's a Thursday afternoon, about 1:35 here in Southern Colorado. I'm hanging out with Brandon Elridge. He is with the SBDC, and if you don't know what that means, stick around. We'll tell you. But they've got a lot going on. But before we do, just a little commentary on what's going on out there at the Pikes Peak Center. Hopefully, I think we're entering the more colorful part of today's ceremonies. I know a lot of the folks that are for the data center have already spoken with grace and appreciation and respect to the city council. There's no doubt it's going to be a spicy afternoon. So hopefully we make a smart decision here, folks, because, you know, Project Taurus is more about, it's more than one development. What we're doing represents a larger choice for Colorado Springs. Engage thoughtfully with emerging industries or risk watching that investment go up the street. Talent and opportunity will also go with it. Now, we all like to talk about jobs. We all like to talk about streets and taxes and things like that. Well, this particular project proposes to infuse right out of the gate over $100 million in sales tax here in Colorado. And we haven't even touched the property tax component. And the thing is, they've done their homework. They have, Radin is run by people who have seen the complaints and the arguments against the old data center models. That's version 1.0, 2.0, whatever it was. Rattling, vibrating, sending noise out into the community, draining power, using a ton of water. Radin's project has gone through the gauntlet, and it's not been easy for them. But they've gone through the gauntlet, and they have presented a firm business case, have transcended every hurdle put in front of them to try to articulate how they are going to present this data center to Southern Colorado. And this is a great economic boon for us as well. But it's also an opportunity to signal to the rest of the nation that we are open for business, that it is not very complicated or overly complicated to plant your flag here in Southern Colorado. We had John Reeder Claymire in here yesterday unpacking that for us. If you missed that, go back out on SoCoDigest.com and listen to her conversation. It's a rational, reasonable discussion. It's not emotional. It's not pro-business just for the sake of pro-business. It is an informed opinion and ideology around helping us create the infrastructure we need to survive the next generation of employment opportunities that are coming our way. All right, I'm off my soapbox now, but I hope the folks at City Council do the right thing here today, and I hope we send the signal to the U.S. we're open for business. All right, Brandon, you got any 2 cents on that?
7: I'm going to stay away from
5: okay.
7: that one.
5: Okay, all right, buddy. Fair enough. It's a hot button subject, and anybody appreciates the fact that folks had some concerns. They voiced those concerns, and now it's just people yelling at each other sometimes, and that just gets a little silly. All right, but you guys, the Small Business Development Center here in the Pikes Peak region, you guys are doing great work. You're helping people take business ideas and concepts and trying to formalize those into something they can take action on.
7: That's right.
5: Okay. So if you're listening to us and you want to check them out, go to sbdc.colorado.com. All right, so let's talk about AI.
7: Okay.
5: All right. common mistakes a lot of early business owners or early business start developers are making and that they should avoid when starting up the AI engine?
7: Sure. Well, if you've been tracking our programs the last few years, we've been just talking about basic platforms to use and how to start kind of feeling out where does AI plug into your business plan. And I think the first mistake is just avoiding it altogether. Mm-hmm. Just having a foundation of what does the different platforms do for your business, I think is a good starting point. And I will say, if you're not paying for a subscription, then you need to remember that you are the customer. So paying for just a basic plan, I think, is a really great place to start. Pick your favorite, whether it's GPT, Grok, Claude. I mean, you pick whatever you feel most comfortable with. We encourage you to take a US-based business, but pick one of them and start using it and start figuring out where does that plug into it. The next thing is create a real governance policy. And we had mentioned that cybersecurity is starting to become more of a prevalent thing in this conversation, but we want you to be very intentional about the use and not just have everybody flippantly using different platforms. We need to consolidate down into using it as a unit as a business owner. So whether you have employees or contractors, or it's just you and your spouse, you guys need to have at least a clear idea of what that looks like. So having a good mission and vision. I mean, this goes back to this. You don't need AI to understand what your mission is of your business. What clients are you serving? How are you going to make money? And then you tell that to a model and you start creating your own little corner of the AI space so that it knows who you are, so that's very authentic. Because nowadays we're finding that people that are going to find your business probably used an AI to find you. And so we're moving out of this SEO.
5: More so than SEO.
7: Well, right now you should be one foot in each door. So, Okay. You know, SEO is still something that's vitally important. And obviously Google is adapting as well. And so what you're finding is even when I do a Google search, I'm getting an AI answer. And that's the AEO that we're talking about, which is answer engine optimization. So how do you do that? Well, make sure that you have a website that the bots can read. So how do you do that? Well, have a good FAQ page. So if I'm a startup business and I'm thinking about how are my clients going to find me? Well, make it really easy on your end user to find you. So those are some really basic things that we would, you know, walk you through as an advising center.
5: Okay. Well, for the region, you guys have something pretty exceptional coming up. You've got the Blaze AI Summit. I went to this the first year you guys did it, and it was spectacular. You really did a great job.
7: Thank you.
5: You and Jonathan Liebert, who's the CEO over at the BBB, great job. Also an author on the topic, by the way.
7: Heck yeah.
5: Unpack this event and give us some highlights.
7: Yeah, so Blaze AI Summit's coming up on September 22nd. It's an all-day event, and what we want you to do is grab a ticket, come grab lunch, and just buckle up. We're going to be talking about all kinds of cool stuff throughout the day, and we do it in somewhat of a lighthearted way, so you're going to enjoy the day. It won't be a waste of your time, I promise you that. We've got so many great subject matter experts that we've curated for this day, kicking off the day with Frantz Hong, the founder of Boodlebox. As you and Max talked about not too long ago, Frantz is super involved in the ecosystem, and he's given back in so many ways, and so if you want to get a chance to hear him speak, you got to come in the morning and check that out. But throughout the day, we're investing into you. So you're going to be hearing about different ways to use AI, different concepts. And yes, we have governance and we have other categories to learn about. But the day is built for the small business owner to invest back into their AI journey.
5: Okay. And when's the event? Where is it? And all that good stuff.
7: So September 22nd, we're going to be at Widener Field. As I mentioned, this is an all-day deal. But if you only can come for half a day, you know, come at 8 o'clock, grab some lunch, boogie, or flip that around, come grab some lunch, and then sit in some discussions in the afternoon.
5: Yep.
7: You know, we'll do a nightcap and have a nice little happy hour to have group therapy after it's all done and digest what we just heard through the day. Yeah. But gosh, can I touch on something though, Dirk? So we don't build this overnight. And as you mentioned, this is the second year we've had this summit. And this really started with Jonathan Liebert and I sitting down and saying, how, you know, we do all this curriculum, we teach our businesses how to use it. Who else is out there being practitioners of AI? So we don't call them experts, we call them AI practitioners. And what Jonathan and I did is we built a coalition. So we have 29 AI practitioners that we put into a cohort, and we meet regularly and we're talking about what's the latest things and how does it impact the business community. And then that is where our pool of resources come from. When somebody reaches out and says, hey, we've got a workshop coming up, who do you have? We have a whole coalition. So we call it the Colorado AI Alliance. And it is just a really awesome, great network of folks. And so when you come to a day like today, you're connecting with other just great practitioners that know how to use it and start to navigate that journey. I call it a journey. And so you got to start small and then start to just take little bites out of it as you're working towards what your governance looks like.
5: In any specific industry that this is targeting, or is this universal?
7: This is industry agnostic. And okay. I would even encourage for an event like this for our nonprofit leaders to come hang out with us for a day. But if you have dominion over staff and people, this is probably a place that you need to invest some time. And so we want you to come just check out the speakers, invest in some of the classes, take a copious amount of notes, and then take it back to your business. And then guess what's really cool about this, Dirk? You get to have a free session with an SBDC advisor about it as well.
5: Okay.
7: So after you go through the whole day and you got a little bit of time to think about it, go to our website, take a session, and we're going to help digest some of that for you.
5: Are you on page philosophically with, you know, because Jonathan Liebert is on the record saying, you know, Southern Colorado, specifically Colorado Springs, can really be an AI hub for the nation. And we can be a beacon because of all the advanced activities we have around this and the intentionality of what we're doing, like programs like Blaze AI.
7: Sure.
5: How would you kind of buttress that message for your audience?
7: Well, great segue, because not can we be a hub, we are a hub. So I hope that folks will check out the bbbaihub.org. It's a really great place to start getting into that journey. We are offering 14 to 16 classes a month on everything from vibe coding and that governance and literacy that I was talking about. This is a very comprehensive platform that we're trying to be intentional in terms of upskilling the workforce, reskilling the workforce, helping the nonprofit sector, helping our small businesses. I mean, we are going from AI literacy 1 to 1,000 on this page. And so if you're really looking to, okay, where do I really got to go? It's the BBB AI Hub. We are a partner of that, and so I'm a co-collaborator, if you will, mm-hmm. in supporting Jonathan's mission to, you know, create a lot of education around this. And, you know, to your point, Dirk, our community is not beginner status. You know, when you come to the AI Summit next week, you're not getting beginner classes. We're starting to see we have a mature community when it comes to this. You've seen tons of stuff at some of our chambers, and Exponential Impacts had some classes on it, and we're just a very mature, we're in a mature place when it comes to usage.
5: Well, and I'd love to see us continue to lead this, Brandon. And yes. I know we have a champion in Jonathan and you. The Blaze AI Summit 2026. You don't want to miss this, ladies and gentlemen. It brings together business leaders, entrepreneurs, innovators for a full day of AI education, networking, and real-world strategies. September 22nd, 2026, from 8 to 4. It is over at Widener Field. The early bird pricing right now is $100. And then as it gets later and closer to the event, it's going to be about $150. So grab it while it's just at $100. All right. On the flip side, when we come back, we'll have some closing thoughts on how you can take your business from concept to reality when we come back.
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3: And really helping them connect with the resources they need.
4: That's right. Do you know, Dirk, if you are a new business owner, and in your first year you get five free sessions from the SBDC, you're five times more likely to be in business 5 years from now. So what's really neat about that is we're here in those early stages to help you. And then if you already scaled and you still have some challenges, we're still here for you too. But I just love the inspirational time when people are just kind of navigating and they don't know what they don't know. And that's what we're there for. We're here to help you navigate the unknown. And don't just guess. We have so many tools that would help you get empirical information that's going to help you with your marketing and all those things that we talked about. But investing in those free sessions, it has an exponential impact, if you will. Yeah, there you go, Max. No, it really has a compounding effect. So I like to think of it as interest. You know, it's that compounding interest. Get more in the beginning so that we can help you long term. You know, Larry said something on your podcast earlier that it's not our job to create entrepreneurs, but it is our job to help those that want to be. And I just can't agree with that more. If you want to run a business, then by gosh, let us help you. Mm-hmm. That's the way I see it.
3: Well, and you're right. I mean, a lot of people have great ideas, but they may not have the stomach or the time or the energy to really facilitate what it takes to put some infrastructure around that and formalize the business.
4: Yeah.
3: All right. So help us understand, you serve business ideas in early adopting businesses across the spectrum. This is not just technology. It's not just professional services. It's any industry.
4: Yeah. So we're industry agnostic. And, doesn't matter if you're in aerospace and defense or if you're a childcare business, we want to help you. We tend to do better in certain industries, childcare, food trucks, white collar, blue collar type businesses. We're going to excel at certain things. And then we're going to find the right partner. So if you're in a tech-driven industry, we might find, XI is going to do a better job. Or if you're scaling up over 100 employees, you're still a small business, but we might have to find some other resources to kind of help you in that phase. And then, depending on what you're doing, if you're doing government contracting or if you need a certification, there's different ways to look at the business plan. And so we're going to bring in other partners throughout the state that might help with that too.
3: Okay. So. Right on. And this isn't your first rodeo. I mean, the SBDC's been around for a minute.
4: Yeah, and, coming up on 40 years.
3: And you've helped hundreds of businesses in this region.
4: We have. We average about 650 businesses a year out of our office.
3: Is that right?
4: But that's just the Pikes Peak office. You compound that in the other 14 offices across the state. Our annual report is on our website. I hope people will check that out to see our real impact. Mm-hmm. Because when people invest as sponsors and supporters of our mission, you're having real economic impact. And we're very proud about that. In fact, we have a podcast I put on our success stories all the time. So Small Biz Real Talk, you can see some of our businesses we've helped. Just interviewed Bobby from Kinship Landing just this week. And then we do so many cool things. Small Business Week celebrations happen the first week of March. First week of May. Mm-hmm. And the awards, the portal for that opens up in January. So if you're a small business, you want to go through that process, be on the lookout in January. And our Veterans Conference, which is Mission Colorado, comes up in November. A third of my clients, Dirk, are military affiliated. And mm-hmm. So the military community is a big part of what we do. So we have a big event for them in November. And then, of course, the AI Summit, now another flagship program for us.
3: Where are you going for the veterans thing?
4: Yep. So we'll be at the Antlers on November 4th. We've got 16 workshops, 2 keynote speakers, breakfast and lunch, and everything you would expect to honoring our service members and their journey. So it's a really impactful and powerful day.
3: Indeed it is. Yeah, I've been to that twice, and I can tell you it's a great, well-run, by the way.
4: Thank you.
3: Event for veterans who have small business ideas and also want to take that step into the active business world. Again, one last hit for Blaze AI Summit. Give us the details, brother.
4: Yep. So we're going to be at Widener Field on September 22nd. We hope you'll get there at 8 o'clock, do a little networking, check out our keynote speakers, enjoy some lunch, and just hang out with us for a day on

0: your AI journey. And then, of course, head back to the SBDC, get some free advising, take some of our classes through the AI Hub over at the BBB. We just got so many different ways. If you want to be on this journey with us, you're entitled to it.
1: Some empirical wisdom that you've learned being the executive director at SBDC.
0: Collaboration is key. We don't do what we do without our ecosystem. As Larry mentioned, it's just, we have such great partners. And I will tell you, no matter what industry you're in as an entrepreneur, find other people that are doing what you do and find ways to collaborate with them. Mm-hmm. I'm a recovering banker, and I found my best referrals from other bankers, my friend.
1: Yeah.
0: So I learned a long time ago that collaboration is the real key to success when you're in business, if you're trying to grow something, or if you just want to have impact. That's the key.
1: And impact, that's another piece of the puzzle that you talk about at the SBDC, about how to have more than just a myopic impact. You want to have more of a community impact.
0: Yeah, we've been on the social impact kick for some time now. And, you know, what is your business plan and how does that contribute back to our community? And so having a social impact plan as well is really key to that. We find that your consumers are 70 times more likely to shop with you if you have a social impact model.
1: That's nothing to sneeze at. I mean,
0: that's
1: very substantial. Well, it's blazeaisummit.com. Ladies and gentlemen, Brandon, thank you for the deep dive. We really appreciate the work you guys are doing. I encourage you, if you have a small business concept, idea, thought process that you want to move from notebook to reality and get in the arena, get a little dirty around this, then have some fun trying to see if you actually have a marketable product or service or idea. Bring it to the SBDC and let's unpack a little bit. Remember, if you know you fail to plan, you plan to fail. And everybody's got a plan.
0: Everybody's got a plan until they get punched in the face.
1: You beat me to it.
0: Thanks, Mark.
1: You beat me to it. All right, folks, we got to go. Thanks for joining us here on the Business Signal. We'll see you tomorrow.

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2: An expanding front in the Middle East. I'm Lisa Brady, Fox News, as Iran tries to keep pressure on energy markets.
3: The country's proxy forces in Yemen, the Houthis, are continuing to ramp up the conflict against government forces and Saudi Arabia. A key Red Sea port came under missile and drone attack on Wednesday, with the holy city of Mecca also dealing with an incoming drone event as well this week.
2: Fox's Trey Yingst in Tel Aviv. President Trump plans to meet with Gulf allies on the sidelines of the UN General Assembly in New York next week, also telling Axios he has a big decision coming up on Iran on whether to annihilate the regime. An ICE officer charged with shooting and wounding a Venezuelan man in Minnesota and lying about the circumstances, just making a brief court appearance on state charges ahead of a separate hearing in federal court. This after an extradition fight with his home state, Texas. Earlier, the White House notifying the Senate the nomination of a former Oklahoma state trooper to be the ICE director was being withdrawn. No word yet on a new nominee. A man who attacked Democratic Congresswoman Ilhan Omar during a town hall event in Minnesota gets more than a year in prison.
4: Anthony Kazmierczak sentenced to 14 months in federal prison after pleading guilty to assaulting a U.S. officer when he approached Rep. Ilhan Omar during a speaking event in January and sprayed her with vinegar water as he said that Omar was splitting Minnesota apart. Omar was not injured and continued the town hall after security officers tackled Kazmierczak. He told the court that he was fuzzy about why he did it. Records show he has a history of mental illness. He later wrote the congresswoman a letter of apology.
2: Fox's Jeff Manasso. Just getting word of a fighter jet from Texas crashing in Michigan during training, but the pilot able to safely eject. On Wall Street, the Dow up 317 at the bell. 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
11: Mostly cloudy through this afternoon and evening, with a couple showers possible, maybe even a few rumbles of thunder. Still pretty warm temperatures, though, with highs close to 80. With the KKTV 11 Alert Weather, I'm meteorologist Kevin Bloomberg.
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0: You're
1: It's
0: on.
1: gonna be a fun day. My two favorite topics.
0: Okay. What are the two favorite topics?
1: We're gonna talk a little bit about AI,
0: Okay.
1: and then we're gonna get into the pitfalls, of evil indexed annuities.
0: Of evil indexed annuities.
1: Yes. We're gonna explain exactly how they work. We're gonna dispel all the half-truths that they have on selling these. It's going to be fun.
0: I'm a little nervous, I'm not gonna lie.
1: Oh, don't worry about that. But, we had that spot running about needing to get your estate plan in order. Well, according to some guy that was fired at Anthropic, who is now a researcher of Anthropic, says the bots are going to come after us and could there's a over just under a 10% chance it could destroy humanity
0: By the end of the decade.
1: by the end of the decade.
0: That's right. Yes, I did hear that.
1: So, and did you see the guy's picture? Yeah, look at this guy. I mean, what a dweeb.
0: Well, I mean.
1: Come on. I don't buy. And then, of course, Jim Cramer has to jump in. Yeah, I think we need to slow down on some of these. There needs to be a kill switch. Well, if it was that freaking powerful, they could bypass the kill switch.
0: No, I was just reading about because Trump and Vance are in Dallas at the Republican midterm convention. And my sister-in-law lives in Dallas and she works at City Hall. So we were talking to her on the phone the other night and she said, "Yeah, I'm pretty much isolated from going to work because they're having every they're if you're going into the convention, they're having you park in Grand Prairie, which is a good 40 minutes away from
1: Holy cow.
0: And they're bussing them in from Grand Prairie into the convention center so that there's no traffic going through Dallas. There is no chance of car bombs in Dallas. So I asked her, I said, "Are you working from home then if you're having to, you know?"
1: Yeah.
0: And she's like, "I'm not really sure what we're doing yet, but more than likely I'll be working from home."
1: Well, we saw the deal yesterday about the hiccup with the slide on Air Force One.
0: Yes.
1: And of course,
0: Oh,
1: there's
0: that was
1: an
0: hilarious.
1: assassination attempt.
0: That was hilarious. Yeah, it was an assassination attempt. And then Trump just turned around and said, "No, one of the air crew accidentally pulled the wrong handle."
1: Yeah.
0: And, you know, which side of the story is true? You know, we know that one side likes to blow things out of proportion. We're not going to say which side.
1: Well, this is from Europe. It was a news story from them, so. But remember last month, data centers are going to use all our water. They're going to use all our electricity. We're doomed. We're doomed. Well, I don't think that quite got the push. So now it's the bots are coming for us. They're going to ruin our lives. And there was a story out about Alibaba that they were training one of their models. So it goes through and it supposedly learns. And somehow the bot learned how to go around their firewall, get into their system, and mine for bitcoins.
0: Oh, yeah.
1: A bot did all this. And it got released, the news got released out of China, who wants to tell everybody in the world they're perfect, they get everything right the first time. And then we get this guy from Anthropic or the researcher about that. And then Jim Cramer, oh, we got it. It sure looks to me like this is an intentional story to put fear into people before the midterm elections and to shake the stock market.
0: Quite possibly.
1: This is the third day in a row we've been down. Nothing huge, but it just hasn't been the story.
0: Well, and I think that it's, you know, this fear that that's trying to be created before midterms is also compounded with, you know, the Fed meeting next week, and
1: Yeah.
0: they're talking about doing a rate hike. So people are getting a little preemptively nervous.
1: Yeah, and we just found out today the 30-year mortgage, 7.07. Whoo, that'll slow down.
0: That's gonna, yeah. It's gonna continue letting it be a buyer's market if they're willing to pay it because sellers aren't going to be seeing much. But yeah, during that that mined Bitcoin from Alibaba, it says here that it just occurred during routine training runs with no prompt or requirement for mining. And
1: the security people are going, are we being hacked?
0: Right, exactly. Yep. So it kind of, they had to turn off the system so that they could figure out what was going on.
1: Oh, so there was a kill switch.
0: There was a kill
1: switch. So they didn't take over China. Oh, man. And I want to know where they got the idea to mine for Bitcoin out of Alibaba. I mean, they sell stuff. You know, I could see them messing with orders and sending, you know, 6 billion finger-handing Chinese handcuffs out to people. But I don't really understand how mining for Bitcoins became the top target for this new model to learn how to do.
0: I don't know. It is kind of weird because, you know, like you said, looking at Alibaba, it's multinational technology. It is a technology company.
1: Yeah.
0: So it does do cloud. It does have cloud computing and logistics through some of their sub companies. Alibaba is just the umbrella.
1: It's a Chinese Amazon, is what it is.
0: Kind of, sort of, yeah.
1: Yeah.
0: But themselves, they don't act like the retailer. They're, like I said, they're just the umbrella. It says provides platforms and infrastructure that connect sellers, buyers, manufacturers, marketers, and logistics providers.
1: Have you ever been on it? It's kind of cool. You can buy grosses of stuff.
0: I think I've been on it once or twice. Yeah, I think I've been on it once or twice. It's been a while.
1: I never did order, but there were a couple things I was thinking real hard about. Just because I love bargains. But now I have TikTok, so I can order crap off of that. And that's getting bad.
0: That's bad. It definitely becomes a little bit of an addiction.
1: Well, not only that, you order stuff, and you really don't have a good tracking system.
0: No.
1: If you order out of the TikTok shop, you're okay.
0: Mm-hmm.
1: But if you order directly from somebody, chances are you aren't going to get it. And they won't charge your credit card, but you still better change your credit card number, because they'll come back in a year and hit you with a $3,000 charge or something.
0: That's true, yes. Well, during the Republican midterm convention, Trump did say he is 100% in support of AI data centers. And yeah, I'm not really sure how that's going to fly, because the Democrats are showing that they are not, even though they're the ones that use the technology for it the most.
1: Well, I got a notice. I bought 100 megs backup on Google for Kelly's photos.
0: Okay.
1: She went through it all.
0: Oh my gosh.
1: So I had to go to 400 megs. So I don't even think data centers, I think we need more just for what we do now, let alone AI and all that stuff.
0: So in other words, you need to take stock out in AI just to support your wife's photography and videos of the grandkids and the animals.
1: Yep.
0: That's smart. Yep.
1: Oh, I gotta tell you a story. She's got these mini Highlanders, but the mini Highlander's
0: They're not so mini.
1: He's a big guy, and he got big horns.
0: Mm-hmm.
1: And for some reason, I'm like his buddy. I don't know. And he likes to start boxing me with his horns.
0: It's too many women in the house.
1: So I go out to feed him yesterday, and I got treats in my hand.
0: Mm-hmm.
1: And I says, "Behave, I'll give you some treats." He jumps up on his front, on his back legs, comes down, starts a sprint with his head down like he's gonna hit me and knock me over the fence.
0: Oh my gosh.
1: And I start going, "Whoa, no treats for you." And he fortunately hit the brakes. But I think I'm gonna take Matador classes and go out there with a cape, and then,
0: well, I'm telling you, between you, the grandson, and the dog, everyone else is female in the house.
1: Yeah.
0: So, you know, he's got to have someone to pile up with.
1: I'm going to have to get one of those anvils like Bugs Bunny does.
0: There
1: and wave
0: go.
1: The
0: mm-hmm.
1: wave the
0: red cape.
1: The red cape, and let him run in and hit that once.
0: Yes. Another promise that Trump has made during the midterms is that if if the Republicans win the midterms, that there'll be a $5,000 dividend to go out to all Americans after the midterms.
1: If this isn't a direct shot at the Democrat socialist, well, we're going to give you free health care. We're going to give you free this. We're going to free that. He's going to out-socialize them.
0: He might. You never know. Guess we can figure that out when we come back from our break.
1: Yes.
0: We'll be right back.
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0: got me.
1: Dork. The bots got you.
0: They're after me. They programmed the bull yesterday, too, to attack me. So be careful with them.
1: Mm-hmm.
0: Yes. And it does bring up a good point. There's, and DJ brought this up to us yesterday after the show. There's something about September 1 that people go, man, I've kind of let this year slip. I better get caught up on everything and know where everything's at, know where my finances are. And we've had like 4 phone calls. Yeah, we do want to come in now.
1: Mm-hmm.
0: You know, summer, it's crickets.
1: Crickets.
0: I mean, just crickets. Absolute crickets.
1: Yes.
0: And now it's, you know, hairs on fire, which I think is especially good this year because September is typically kind of a bad month. October is not a bad, except for the October 87 crash. But I think you do need to kind of plan for something stupid to happen between now and the election.
1: Oh, absolutely.
0: You know, I mean, you look at all these big high-flying hedge fund guys, Soros and all these guys. There's a lot of big Democrat socialist money out there that would like nothing more than to take our system down. So let's outsmart them a little bit. I got a couple of really great ideas with some great managers that can make money if the market goes down, just like they did yesterday when the market was down. They made money. So
1: yeah, we were looking at an account. We were looking at a client's account this morning.
0: Yeah.
1: And, you know, it's he was getting frustrated because his dividends are not as high as they have been.
0: Oh, I forgot about that. We got three fun things to talk about today.
1: So last year he was making a couple hundred bucks a month on his his dividend distributions. And this year he's been making between $1,000 to $2,000.
0: Yeah, and the investment that's doing most of this, he's got $20,000 in.
1: Uh-huh.
0: On a 12-month basis, he's already collected $18,000
1: in dividends.
0: No, it's
1: not even 12 months. It's on 8 months.
0: Oh, it was a year to... Okay.
1: Yeah, it was year to date. He has already made 100% of his account
0: what was in
1: value.
0: There, just in that one investment.
1: Yes, just in that one investment.
0: And, I mean, it is so funny to hear him. I mean, it's like... Well, I told my wife we went out and bought new furniture.
1: Uh-huh. What are we going to do now?
0: So there's another one that's similar to what this one does. It's tied to oil. And I'm half tempted to put him in that. But when you get cocky, that's when something blows up. So.
1: Well, I mean, but like you had said, though, the returns on it have been great and, you know, surprisingly, but. It just kind of depends on which, what is feeding that oil, oil stock.
0: It just, those calls I love. I mean, it's like, really? Honest and for true?
1: Yeah, you're complaining that you're making 5 times the amount you did a year ago?
0: Oh, man.
1: So speaking of AI, we were looking at a couple of the thematic ETFs that we have out there that we're following.
0: And this is really a three-part conversation. You have the model makers,
1: mm-hmm.
0: and this is Anthropic, ChatGPT, SpaceX is doing a lot with Gronk
1: mm-hmm.
0: inside there. And then you have groups making models to stack on top of models to have it personalized. And then you have like Palantir, which is building very specific, very secure, of course, more expensive than just OpenAI, ChatGPT. So there's going to be a lot of moving parts. These are the model makers. Okay, then you've got the database guys. And I guess NVIDIA is probably the number one in there because they have to have chips. And this is what gets a little bit confusing is databases, you got all this memory storage. But you're going to need chips in there like NVIDIA does to get to the information faster, find it faster, and send it off faster. So that's the second phase with the chip makers and yada, yada, yadas all through there. The third one, and I don't know whether a lot of people actually know what some of these companies do. They just hear AI and, oh, we got to buy it. That falls into like the Snowflake and the CoreWeave. They've come up with ways, either with software or compression, to go from database to computer center to you a lot faster and a lot cleaner. So those are kind of the three areas that you have to look at when it comes to AI. But then you take a look at Microsoft, Amazon, they're also storing it. That's, we'll call them in the database side. But they've got all the cloud computing stuff too. So they're kind of playing two out of the three here. And we're going to need it, whether AI actually happens huge or not, which this does remind me. When you're playing with ChatGPT or Anthropic or Gronk, or you get
1: Google
0: fancy
1: AI, yeah, whatever, yeah,
0: Gemini and all these, I hope that's less than 0.5% of what AI is capable of.
1: Oh, yes.
0: I mean, because it's pretty weak.
1: It really is. When you go in there and search for something, yes, it's convenient because it's supposed to be searching the entire internet for your...
0: And it's supposed to find the right stuff.
1: And it's supposed to find the right stuff. However, there's still a lot of glitches out there where you can use one AI module, ask it a question, and go to a different AI program and ask it the same question and get a totally different answer.
0: Yeah. And it does. It can do some cool stuff. I mean, we've all seen it with AI Photoshop stuff.
1: Mm-hmm.
0: You can actually write things and tell it to do mathematical problems and all this kind of stuff. But behind there, what goes out to other people, I have a feeling is pretty freaking awesome. And that's what the general public needs to see to go, okay. Because I saw a deal on Yahoo News or where data centers use a tenth of what watering golf courses use for water. So now we're getting different stories across the board on here. Texas just put in a deal that said, we want to see exactly how much energy you're using right now because it seems like you fudged the amount of energy you were going to need. So it's all kind of playing out to, it's time to, you know, you're playing Texas Hold'em. It's time for that last card to turn over, and let's see what we got here.
1: See what actually is going to happen.
0: Yes.
1: But, you know, I was just thinking, because you were talking about NVIDIA and the chips and whatnot that go into these programs and these data centers. It's almost like Apple, you know, Droid.
0: Samsung,
1: you know, different kinds of phones. They're always going to stay in business.
0: Oh, yeah.
1: Because just as the chips become obsolete, NVIDIA and their...
0: cooler, faster, better ones.
1: Developmental colleagues will have more advanced ones, the newest and greatest and shiniest version. And then just as those ones go become obsolete, then, oh, look at, we have an upgrade already again. And
0: yeah, I think we're going to have, what's that, about 3 inches?
1: Yeah, about that, 2 inches.
0: Wristband that's going to be your phone.
1: I mean, it's possible. You've seen that in sci-fi movies. They'll try to make it a reality.
0: The other thing that cracks me up, we went through a phase where you had to have 40-inch TV, 55-inch mm-hmm. TV, 65-inch TV,
1: yes.
0: 95-inch TV.
1: Yes.
0: And what are people doing? They're watching TV on their phone.
1: Uh-huh.
0: I mean,
1: we had a client a couple of years ago when his daughter was still at home. That he said, I don't understand it. She's got a big TV in her bedroom, and what is she doing? She's using her phone.
0: Yeah, I mean, we've hyped up these ultra 4K, this, that, and the other. And frankly, it's more enjoyable to watch your phone.
1: Mm-hmm.
0: I got this cool thing. They gave it to me as a gag gift.
1: Uh-oh.
0: You put it around your neck. It comes out, oh, maybe a foot and a half.
1: Oh, yep.
0: And you open it up and you set your phone in there. Mm-hmm. Now, with this foldable one, you can open it up and put it in there. And you can just watch without having to have your hands on it. I'm like, yeah, I could get into this.
1: Just walk around the house, do whatever uh-huh. you need to do while what you're watching is right in front of you.
0: I still hope they get the glasses with the virtual reality.
1: I mean, those were around for a while.
0: Well, yeah, but I need really cool stuff where I got stock screens here, filing information here, reports here, and I can look like I'm just going all over the place gathering information and dragging this and putting it there and putting it there and put it into AI and poof, this is the best thing you can buy.
1: So that's
0: what I'm hoping for.
1: So you're going to turn into Iron Man in his lab.
0: Yeah.
1: He doesn't have the VR glasses.
0: Yeah.
1: He just has it all out in front of him where he can drag, kick, click and drag.
0: Well, if you got Scarlett Johansson working with you, why do you want to cover your eyes up?
1: All right,
0: get ready, folks. It's coming.
1: Well, we can say before we go to the break that the AI sector on the market today was actually up today, even though the market
0: no,
1: was...
0: That's no, that's aftermarket.
1: No, sorry. It was down today. I lied. So everything was down. But that's okay, because we all know that what goes down must come up.
0: Yeah.
1: So we
0: knock
1: were...
0: on wood. Except for humanity.
1: Except for
0: it's going to be over. All right, when we come back, fun, the truth, and absolute nothing but the truth on indexed annuities. Be sure and come
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3: I'm Jim Arthur in the KVOR 24/7 News Center. Colorado Springs City Council is meeting at this moment in special session to hear opinions both for and against before taking a final vote today on a proposed AI data center moving into the old Intel chip factory on West Garden of the Gods. It's been dubbed Project Taurus. Radin is a California company. They want administrative approval for the center despite an appeal from many neighbors who oppose it. Neighborhood organizations are worried the center will be too noisy, use too much water, and too much electricity. Radin says the noise generated by the facility will be within allowable limits, and water usage would be a one-time need. A driver somehow avoided injuries this morning in a single-car accident on Powers Boulevard near the Milton E. Proby Parkway. Springs police said the driver was going too fast when he tried to go from the parkway onto Powers Boulevard North. He rolled his car at least once. It wound up on its roof. The driver was not hurt. Traffic flow was slow while they removed the car. Powers is now fully open. And the Gazette is reporting Colorado Springs Utilities is proposing a slight rate decrease for customers. The Utilities Board received the rate reduction plan yesterday, which calls for, if approved, an average savings to customers of $1.54 a month, which would begin October 1st. Springs Utilities joined the Southwest Power Pool. It's a regional group of electric utilities that covers 17 states. It's allowed Springs Utilities to purchase less expensive power and pass the savings to customers. KVOR weather from the 11 Alert Team at KKTV. Partly cloudy, chance of rain today, and a high near 80 degrees. I'm Jim Arthur. Stay connected to KVOR News on the hour, on the half, and when it breaks on AM 740 KVOR and KVOR.com.
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10: Seasonal overnight lows for your Thursday, and we're going to see pretty minimal cloud cover as we get into the overnight. Tomorrow, more above seasonal average temperatures that will be hot are in the forecast ahead of a cool down by the weekend. With your KKTV 11 Alert weather, I'm meteorologist Josephine Sage.
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0: This is Wealth Strategies. Robert Stand, like Stephanie Kaminsky, and I think we need to jazz up that song so I can get a little more excited and pumped up when it ends.
1: Well, you know, we could tell DJ to speed it up for us if we need to. He has
0: either
1: that
0: or I'll have to go stop by Kava Works and, ooh, baby.
1: I mean, we are streaming live, so we could get up and you could do a dance to it.
0: Yeah.
1: That'd be cool.
0: Yeah, you got to be careful with that live stream because during breaks it still goes.
1: It is.
0: Yeah. All right, here we go. The big A.
1: The big A.
0: Yeah. So a little background.
1: What are annuities?
0: Annuities are contracts that are written by insurance companies, originally designed. You give them X dollars, they guarantee you payments for the rest of your life or life plus 10 years certain. That was the basic contract, and they talked Congress into letting them grow tax deferred, and then they would be taxable as you pulled money out. So if you had a non-qualified account, the interest comes out first, but then when you got to principal, they wouldn't tax that. IRAs, everything that comes out is taxable. And then they created what they call the deferred annuity, meaning you could put it in there based on an off of an interest rate that the insurance company set, and it would pay you that. And then at some point they would annuitize it, and they'd actually give you a date when they were going to do it. Less than 2% of the population ever annuitized. So they kept extending it out, and then different products came out.
1: Now explain what annuitization is, because I know that it took me a hot minute to figure that out after all these years.
0: It's basically because they're a life insurance company. They've got all the data on how long their actuaries, and they can figure out how long people are going to live, and they know how long this pocket of money would pay out this group of people that bought these annuities. So they set that payment to pay them for the rest of their life based off the actuarial tables these guys have. So, you know, figure the visor and the big ledgers that, you know, with all the lines on it. That's how they calculated annuitization. And it was a cool thing. And back in the days when it was 18% interest, yeah, it was a pretty good deal. But people hated giving up control, because if you put it in an immediate annuity, that meant you gave them that pot of money for a promise that they're going to pay you for the rest of your life. Okay. Then you started seeing, let me back up. The money you put into these annuities went into the general fund of the insurance company. And insurance companies, they buy bonds, corporate bonds, some REITs, preferred stocks, that type of stuff. That's how they earn money to turn around and pay your interest. But if that insurance company screws up and goes bankrupt, then they had to invent a state association that would step in and honor the guarantees and take all those contracts and give them to other insurance companies to make sure nobody got zero. So then some marketing slug came up with the idea of, you know, instead of setting a set rate, let's create this illusion over here and say we're going to index it. And we're going to pay returns almost as good as the S&P or almost as good as the NASDAQ. And then they even got more creative and they created a bunch of other ones. Probably the biggest one is the Mosaic Index. It actually trades on Bloomberg's terminals. It's got 9 different buckets. It can go from precious metals to all the different bonds to different equities and international. And it's supposed to be managed risk So if things get bad, they go more conservative. If things get better, they go into it. And what these guys do is they'll show you what Bloomberg's numbers are and say, wow, look what you can make here. They don't invest in that, people. I cannot stress this enough. The only annuity that money gets invested directly with something else is variable annuities, and you're buying separate accounts that there's managers that are managing those, and your money, what you make on that is then shown on the annuity statement minus the insurance company's fees. Anything else, it's always commingled with the general fund of the insurance company.
1: So on an indexed annuity, do you as the client or the financial advisor have the ability to rebalance that, or do you have to wait for certain time frames to do that?
0: They will say on an anniversary date that you might, that you can change strategies. It's a load of crap. It's all based off what the general account of the insurance company makes, and the insurance company then says, we can pay out this much. We'll say S&P fund, we put a cap, meaning you can't make more than this, or we'll make a participation rate that says you get 10% of what the S&P does. But they match up the earnings in their general fund, and that's how your interest is paid out. You go through this whole dog and pony show of, well, we got this fund over here, we got this index here, we got this index here. They aren't what you're investing in. And I've heard these guys, I've argued with them until I thought I was going to have a stroke. Well, but we buy options in there. I says, I want you to write down $10 million. Tell me how many contracts on the S&P 500 you have to buy to give that rate of return every year. Well, if each contract is 100 units, I said, no, that doesn't work. If you have, what did I say? How many?
1: $1 million
0: sitting here. You have to invest $1 million worth in the S&P index to be able to pay that full amount out somewhere down the road. Well, we've got caps and we've got this. It doesn't matter. You have to do that. Go pull up any insurance company out there. Go to their general account and look at the investments and tell me how many options you see in there.
1: Yeah, there's not going to be.
0: There's not.
1: No.
0: And they just bamboozle people with this.
1: I mean, it would be kind of interesting. I was just looking at the history of annuities that in 1812 was when the first annuity company started. It was the Pennsylvania Company for Annuity on Insurance on Lives and Granting Annuities. And they were the first commercial annuity company. And then in the 1930s, annuities skyrocketed during the Depression.
0: The Depression, yeah.
1: Because people wanted to protect their money, but also have some guaranteed income coming in.
0: Yep. So, and they're using the same fear, but with a lot more sizzle, but no stake anywhere to be found. And now this is, we're talking returns. Now, on a typical indexed annuity, you have to leave it in there 7 to 10 years, or you get penalized.
1: Yes.
0: A lot.
1: A lot of money.
0: I mean, most of them go 9, 9, 9, mm-hmm. 8, 8, 7, 7, 7, 6, or something like that.
1: Right.
0: So you get hammered if you take out more than the free look, which is typically 5%.
1: Mm-hmm.
0: And you don't make any money. It's, I mean, when I dug into this after getting my fingers burned a little, it just infuriated me how they do this.
1: Mm-hmm.
0: And so I'm out on my soapbox now. And when we come back, I'm going to talk about the thing that really fries me, and that's a guaranteed income rider on these index products. So if you really want to see me get fired up,
1: stick around.
0: Yeah, sign up for the live stream on KVOR.com, and you'll see the veins pop out in my head. We'll be right back in just a minute.
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0: And we are back. You're listening to the Wealth Strategy Show with Robert Stanlick and Stephanie Kaminsky. We are going over the joys and, in Robert's brain, the chaos and dysfunctionalism that is indexed annuities.
1: Yeah, I'm frothing here. I'm telling you. And they are good. I will say that.
0: The annuities are the insurance companies.
1: Well, it's not even insurance companies. This is the new fad. They hire field marketing operations to do their marketing.
0: That's true.
1: So the insurance company sits over here and says, well, we told them what to say. And if they went out and said something else, it's not on us. We didn't do it. But the next phase that came out was income riders.
0: Yes. And there's a lot of different riders that you can get.
1: Yeah. But they have taken it to an all new level. Remember when I said it's actuarials that can figure out when somebody buys an annuity, how long they're probably going to live and how much money we can pay them. And then they'll die and we don't have to pay anymore. So what the annuity companies did, because you're not making any money in the accounts, so they had to whip up some more lather out of this thing and say, well, you know what? If you add this rider, now it's only going to cost you a little more than 1% a year on this, but you add this rider and we'll guarantee that your income account will grow by 8% a year or more. Or we'll give you a bonus, a 20% bonus on whatever you put in. We'll raise your income rider by 20%. Oh, wow. And people think that that's money.
0: Yes.
1: And it's deliberate. It's not. All it is a number that they can show growing every year. And then it's so enticing that you go, oh, geez, I really don't need to tap into that now. Maybe I'll wait another year and let it grow some more.
0: Yep.
1: And then, geez, I'll let it grow a little bit more and I can have more income. Mm-hmm. Well, each year that passes just tells the insurance company you're going to die that much sooner. So they're not going to have to pay out that much because there is a death benefit. Mm-hmm. And that death benefit's the amount of money that you invested and if there's any growth. So there's two separate numbers working here. What they're going to pay you out for the rest of your life,
0: yep,
1: versus what your account value is
0: worth today
1: and whatever's left if you die. So you get to age 70 and they're going to let you withdraw 6-7% of that income amount.
0: And the other thing with that percentage, too, for that income rider, is that when you're young, it accumulates a little faster, you know, that every 3 or 4 years, they'll increase it from, say, 5% to 6%.
1: Yeah.
0: But as you get older, that milestone of reaching that income rider increase percentage is longer.
1: Yeah. They let you think that you're growing it faster. And the older you get, they'll let you withdraw a little bit more out, but it doesn't matter. It's all hocus pocus. Because let's say you put $100,000 in, your income account balance is $400,000. Your account value is probably $150,000 to $200,000.
0: Mm-hmm.
1: Well, we're going to let you take 7% of that $400,000 out

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3: I mean, we do have clients that, with that annual surrender-free percentage. Yeah, we do have some clients that will take that out, either to move it to, because it's surrender-free, there's no penalties on it. So they'll either move it to another account of theirs that we have, that we have with LPL Financial, or they will use it as, if it's at, in an IRA, they'll use it as their, as a charitable contribution.
4: Yeah.
3: So that they can have it, so that they can get that tax-free write-off. So there, I mean, it still works just like regular investment accounts. It's just that you get to, you know, for those purposes, it still has, if it's a traditional IRA, it still comes with a required minimum distribution when you hit 73. If it is a non-qualified, it still has taxes on all of the gains every year.
4: When you pull it out.
3: Yep.
4: Now, to show I could go to work for Fox, I'm going to do the fair and balanced part. This is where the balance part might come in. And really, this is kind of the only scenario I see. Is you're married, you just refinanced back when it was 3%, so you've got 22 years left on a mortgage. You can calculate how much you could get out of that income benefit for the rest of your life to make your mortgage payment, because it's fixed, the income coming out is going to be fixed, and if you live past paying that mortgage off, you got bonus income coming.
3: Mm-hmm.
4: But nobody explains the kind of the best scenario for this. They sell it, look, we're guaranteeing you 8%. I mean, how much more can you? And you know what? We're going to let you withdraw 7, 8, maybe 9% if you wait till 75. And people go, wow, that's great. And it's guaranteed? Oh, yeah, don't worry about that. And technically, it's not. It's backed by other insurance companies in the state. Each state has their own association that backs it. If an insurance company goes down, when it's taken over, they're going to guarantee the principal you put in there plus a fixed rate. The rider goes bye-bye, the step-ups go bye-bye, the high percentage withdrawals goes bye-bye. So there is some risk there.
3: Yes, and if you survive that annuitization, you lose all those riders then also.
4: Yeah.
3: You just now, have to base amount.
4: Some of them, if you annuitize it and your account goes to zero, will pay you for the rest of your life or 10 years certain for your beneficiaries.
3: Mm-hmm.
4: So again, they may end up with $20,000 and go, well, how much money did he put in here? And he spent it on, well, no, he didn't spend it anything because he was just getting us income for life. So be careful. If you have one, there's not a whole lot that can be done, but we can tweak. And if you really want to know what that contract is, we will explain it to you. We will have a box of Kleenex there to wipe your tears. Because it just, the numbers can't work. It's too good to be true. They can't use options. They're using the general account of the insurance company. They're not paying you what the index does, despite saying we got caps or we got this or we got that. No, you're getting it from the general account. There is no options in there that can pay you more than maybe the guy that bought it 2 years earlier. That it doesn't work that way, and it can't work. The other thing is if you got an insurance guy that came in and all he is licensed to sell life insurance and annuities, and he tells you to sell stocks to put into this annuity, you need to call Dora and file a complaint. No, seriously. Uh-huh. A life insurance guy who is not securities licensed cannot give advice
3: on
4: what to sell in a stock portfolio.

0: folio to fund it with. So
1: they'll try.
0: General account. Mm-hmm. That's what's calculated. Stories about options or special indexes or anything like that, don't believe it. And don't get too excited about the withdrawal rate, because for that number to get big, you got to get older. So it's all just kind of a wash. There is one other one, and I haven't dug in nuts and bolts, but it's called a registered index life insurance. And it's for people that are security licensed. I don't believe that they actually invest in separate accounts. I still think it's the general account of the insurance company, but I will follow up with that. And I will have an ebook up on this subject very soon.
1: Oh, you will?
0: Yes, indeed.
1: No, you've just been busy with your books lately.
0: Yeah. I need to read it so they can have an audio book, so they can feel...
1: Feel your
0: what's
1: passion,
0: going on with it.
1: Your passion and your anger.
0: But so if you do have questions, yes, call us.
1: Please call us. Yes. Number to reach us is 719-400-6516. Or you can go to our website at rswealthstrategies.com. And we have a bunch of information on there about annuities and about just about anything that you could think of regarding your portfolios and investing. And there's also a handy dandy little button there to either send us an email or to schedule an appointment with us.
0: Yeah. And if you say, how do you know so much about this? I got burned.
1: Mm-hmm.
0: And I got some clients that got burned.
1: We have a few clients that have been burned.
0: And I swore never again am I going to let this happen. And I'm going to take it on my mission to go out there and try and educate as many people as I can about this.
1: Well, I think that's a good thing to do. And like you said, if anybody has any questions about any annuities they have or any other investments, feel free to get in touch with us. We're always happy to look at your accounts free of charge and, you know, give you suggestions of what we think would be good.
0: And selling it is not going to be one of them.
1: Selling it would not be one of them.
0: Let me say that.
1: If you're still within that early surrender fee, definitely would not be selling it. But we can look at options for the money in the meantime. So again, rswellstrategies.com, or you can call us at 719-400-6518. Thanks for tuning in.
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5: 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It will be a veritable cornucopia of sports topics over the course of this fine program. At least that's what my mom says, is that it's a fine program. If you would like to give your thoughts, 719-247-1313. You could call or text into the show, or if you are watching the live stream, you can simply drop a comment on said live stream. This is bothering me in the live stream, by the way. Got like the laptop cord behind me. I'm like, get that out of there. Anyway... I say veritable cornucopia of sports topics. It's really split between two sports and two teams. Broncos and Avalanche. Football and hockey. But we're going to mix in them both. Broncos getting ready for the Jags in week two. Avalanche getting ready for training camp. So that's kind of what we're doing today. Let's start with the Broncos, shall we? And you knew this question was coming. Go ahead. You know what I'm going to ask you. Broncos 0-1. Going into week two. Yes. Is week two against Jacksonville a must-win game for the Denver Broncos? And my answer to that is yes. Yes, it is a must-win game on Sunday. Let's start with the math of it. Okay? History will tell you that about 12% of teams that start 0-2 make the playoffs. Okay? Not great. Now, the number is certainly trended higher now that the playoffs have expanded, but it's not a great shot. So the math is not in your favor. Also, if you look at the last four teams that reached a conference championship game, lost that conference championship, and started 0-2 the next season. Of those four, and if you want to go back beyond 2008, I can work on that for you, but I figure like that's shows how rare it is. But I think that's enough. The last four teams that lost in a conference championship one year, started 0-2 the next. The 08 Packers, they finished 6-10. Transitioning from Brett Favre to Aaron Rodgers. That was Aaron Rodgers' first year. Vikings 2 years later lost, coincidentally, to Sean Payton and the New Orleans Saints. Came back the next year. Here's Brett Favre again. This time in a Minnesota jersey. Banged up. Was not what he was the previous year in helping the Vikings get to the NFC Championship. They started 0-2, finished 6-10. Neither made the playoffs. More recently, the Cincinnati Bengals got beat by the Chiefs in the AFC Championship, started the next year 0-2, and route to a 9-8 season, did not make the playoffs. And the one thing that really put the proverbial nail in the coffin was Joe Burrow was lost for the season in Week 11. So, four teams from 2008 on have gone to a conference championship, lost that, started 0-2. The one team that has made the playoffs after that is actually the most recent. The Baltimore Ravens, losing, coincidentally, to the Kansas City Chiefs in the AFC Championship. Started the next year a little bit slow, 0-2, but finished the season 12-5 and did make the playoffs. How were they able to do that? Lamar Jackson put up one of the finest statistical seasons a quarterback has ever put up, but did not win the MVP, as you recall. It was Josh Allen. But that's what it took. So if you want to go with the Ravens and say that the Broncos, in recent history, the Broncos can look to the Ravens as a blueprint to still make the playoffs, then you better be also saying in the same breath that Bo Nix is going to put up one of the finest statistical seasons a quarterback has ever done. So that's kind of a hard argument to make. What I will say, as I'm looking at these four teams, going back to the Packers, the Vikings, and the Bengals especially, they suffered significant roster upheaval, especially at the quarterback position, right? 08 Packers were going from Favre to Rodgers. The Vikings had a banged up Brett Favre all season and missed games and it just wasn't what he was the year before. And then the Bengals lost Joe Burrow ultimately in week 11. They finished 9-8, so you could see a world where if Joe Burrow finishes the season, the Bengals can get into the playoffs. So, and then you throw in the Ravens with it, and the Broncos, it would be, if Bo Nix were to stay healthy, it would be one of the more curious cases regarding a team that made the conference championship, started 0-2 and missed the playoffs because the Broncos would have their quarterback and they have as much roster continuity as any of these teams had. So there's kind of two things here, and we can discuss both. One is, do you believe that the Denver Broncos can start the season 0-2 with a healthy Bo Nix and with, or we think he's healthy, he says he's healthy, and the roster continuity the Broncos have? Okay, do you believe they'll finish start 0-2? But I want to get back to the question I posed. Can they afford to finish start 0-2? And I say they can't, which makes Sunday a must-win game. An absolute, for the other reasons, a can-win game, but it is a must-win. As much of a must-win as any team in the NFL has this week. Right? I gave you the numbers. About 12% of teams that start 0-2 end up making the playoffs. That's not working in the Broncos' favor. On top of the history of teams that lose a conference championship, that hangover tends to be worse than the Super Bowl hangover. So history would not be on the Broncos' side if they started 0-2. But let's just look at it from this season's perspective. If they were to start 0-2, one of those losses would be in the division, right? So the loss to Kansas City kind of doubly hurts. Yes, you get a chance to make it up later, but it doubly hurts because you're battling the Chiefs for the division first and the wild card spot second. And you've already dropped a game to them. And then you throw Jacksonville into the mix, a team that is on the same level, maybe a little bit above, if you ask me, of the Denver Broncos, but another team that perhaps you're going to be battling for a wild card in the tie-breaking scenarios that may come into play way down the line. Now, you can't foresee those, but you look at these two teams, and these are not two teams that the Broncos can afford to lose to, as opposed to, let's say, the next two games when they're playing the Rams and the 49ers. These first two games are ideally games that you win. So you can have a potential tiebreaker. But they don't have them. We think the Broncos will be battling with Kansas City and Jacksonville all year long, and having lost to both of them, even if the Broncos come back and beat the Chiefs in a month and a half or whatever it is, you still don't have the tiebreaker. Right? So I would say the consequence of these two games in particular, given who they are going against, is more than, let's say, the Raiders, who, yes, have a divisional game this week, but it's against the one team in the division that we don't think is going to factor into things down the stretch of the season. And then their first loss was to an NFC team. Not saying that the Chargers don't need to win this week. They absolutely do. I would say any team that is 0-1 should look at their week 2 game as a must win. But for the Broncos, it feels like they rank a little bit higher on that list because of the opponents, because of what we expect the Broncos, the Jags, and the Chiefs to be this year. So I think Sunday is a must-win game. And I think that the Broncos realize this is a must-win game. Because they are pulling out all the stops. As they have announced that Tim Tebow will make his return to Empower Field. That was the most shocking aspect of this. Tim Tebow hasn't been back to Mile High since he played for the Broncos. I know he was kind of unceremoniously dumped. But you would have thought somewhere along the way Tebow would have caught a Broncos game. No. Tim Tebow will make his return to Denver to be the alumni flag planter. This is not a coincidence. Not only are they playing the team that was geographically is the closest to Tim Tebow, right, and where he made a name for himself. So that's not a coincidence. That's the Jaguar game. But clearly this is the Broncos pulling out all the stops. If you can bring some Tebow magic, some Tebow time into the mix, that helps you all the more. And I tweeted this out earlier at Gingerly Tweets on X if you want to give me a follow. I'll say this for the Jacksonville Jaguars. You need to be up by 20 going into the fourth quarter because you are not only facing Bo Nix, who has shown a knack for fourth quarter heroics, Tim Tebow is going to be watching the game. You cannot, if you're the Jacksonville Jaguars, bank on winning a close game in the fourth quarter. That is off the table. If this game is close in the fourth quarter, I'm taking the Broncos. Nix and Tebow in Denver. Jacksonville, do your job through three quarters. You don't want any part of that voodoo magic with Bo Nix and Tim Tebow in the same building at the same time. But clearly inviting Tim Tebow back is the Broncos acknowledging that they need everything on their side they can get because they cannot afford to drop to 0-2. But I'll take it one step further, or maybe one step back, as it were. Here's the first thing. This is a must show up, first and foremost. First couple of drives, this Broncos team has got to look locked in. Okay, because the unfortunate thing about this being a must-win game is that there is nothing from week one that the Denver Broncos can draw on and say, well, we just got to build on this and then improve this. There's nothing to build on. Week one was an absolute waste of your time. You got nothing accomplished. You established nothing. It was just a disaster the entire time. That for all intents and purposes, and Sean Payton was just speaking as I went on the air, I wouldn't be shocked if somebody associated with the Denver Broncos used the word start over. Fresh slate. It's like Mark Wahlberg and Will Ferrell and the other guys. Fresh start? Fresh start. That's what the Broncos need to look at this week. Not forgetting what happened. Like, they got to improve on the things that went wrong in Kansas City. But just it's the idea that you have nothing to build upon. There's no, well, at least we did this or we showed this. You showed nothing. You showed nothing week one against Kansas City. You're starting from scratch. And you have to win this game because history says if you lose on Sunday to Jacksonville, it's a matter of when, not if, you get eliminated from the postseason. That's what history says. So, yes, this is a must-win game, and it's a must-win game for a team that gave you no indication week one that they are capable of winning this game. Doesn't mean they can't, but if you're going off of the Kansas City game, you don't see anything that says they'll win week two. But that's what they're charged with. So I ask the question, or the two questions, really. One, is this a must-win game? And two, do you believe that the Broncos will avoid starting 0-2? 719-247-1313. Coming up next, the Avalanche are at training camp. Like the Denver Broncos, they didn't change a whole lot from one season to the next. Is that sitting okay with Nathan MacKinnon? You'll hear from him next on 740 KVOR and Extra Sports 1300.
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8: 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I'm Coyote, that's traffic.
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0: 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Join a team, not a gym. Must the Broncos win on Sunday? Is it a must-win game, and can they? The two questions I have posed to begin the show. Mike has called in and wants to weigh in on those. Mike, great to have you. Fire away.
1: All right, well, thank you for having me on. It's not my first time calling, but it is my first time calling from Colorado. I've been living in Kansas City, and my first take is that I don't know if people understand that leaving from dry area in Denver, going over to 89 degrees in Kansas City is like putting on a wet blanket as soon as you go outside. I think I could see that the players were gassed. The humidity will just drain all the energy out of you. And I really believe that's why the missed tackling and some of the bad play was happening. It's just they just were not ready for that brutal humidity that's over there. It's just terrible. Mm-hmm. I don't know if this is a must win. I think every game is a must win. Jaguars really took it to them last year, so it's not going to be an easy win for them. I really like Trevor Lawrence as a quarterback. I think the Jaguars are ascending. I don't know if they can quite get over the top of the Broncos. And so, the second one was, I got too much on my mind right now.
0: Well, I think you answered them both. So you say not necessarily a must win, but you think that the Broncos, do you think the Broncos do ultimately bounce back and beat Jacksonville?
1: Well, predicting, you don't know.
0: Yeah.
1: Are they capable of beating Jacksonville? By far, yes. Mm-hmm. They really put together the talent. I would like to say yes, they can beat the Jacksonville Jaguars since they do have the home field advantage, and Tebow's going to be there. The crowd's going to be hyped. It's just going to be an electric night. So yes, they can beat the Jaguars, but on any given Sunday, mm-hmm. anything can happen.
0: Oh, didn't we find that out, Mike, quite a bit on week one, didn't we?
1: Yes, when I get back to Kansas City and get back to work, it's going to be brutal. Yeah, I was looking for something totally opposite, but I watching the players, I could, they were gassed. That humidity will just drain the energy right out of your body.
0: And let me pose something, because I think you do make a great point about the, humidity. We talk all the time about the Broncos having an advantage at altitude, so why is it not fair to say that the Chiefs sometimes have an advantage being more comfortable with the humidity, as uncomfortable as it is? But would you say, I would guess that's why the game ended up 31-10, right? Like, things went downhill, and then they were never able to recover. And maybe the reason why it was 31-10 is because the Broncos were so gassed and not dealing with the heat. But Sean Payton said he didn't even like the start to the game. So would you agree with me that the humidity and the stuff that you bring up maybe is more of a reason why it got out of control, but maybe not necessarily the reason why they lost?
1: Well, I know that once you step out the door into that humidity, mm-hmm. it just hits you.
0: Yeah.
1: So we know they have to warm up outside. And were they gassed at that time? Just not ready for that humidity. I'm telling you, the humidity is just horrible over there. So were they gassed at warm-ups? They did not look good from the very first start.
0: Right.
1: It just went downhill from there. And the Chiefs, well, they practiced outside. They practiced every day. There was a big thing about how much the Chiefs were practicing. Mm-hmm. Maybe the Broncos weren't doing the tackling drills they need to do. I can't say that. I can just say that the humidity to me was just the biggest factor of the outcome of the game.
0: All right.
1: As far as the altitude, mm-hmm. well, teams bring in their oxygen tanks. They can make up for that on in between plays. It's football's more of a sprint. You accelerate for 4 seconds and then you take a rest.
0: Mm-hmm.
1: And you can come off the sideline when you don't have the ball. You can get your oxygen back in there, get your O2 levels back up and back on the field again. So I don't know if that really plays as much a factor as the humidity that you cannot get away from.
0: Okay. Fair enough. Great call, Mike. Call more often. Glad to have you back in Colorado. Look, I think you're right. I think the humidity is, you can't escape it. I'll still say that the Denver Broncos, being the well-conditioned athletes that they are, like, I guess I'm using the humidity the same way that I use altitude. What's the conversation that we have around altitude? It's always, by the end of the game, the other team is completely gassed, right? It's not something that impacts teams right away, but you can wear down faster. That's always what, and I'm not a sports scientist. I'm not a scientist of any kind. I'm just going, for years, I've heard people talk about the impacts of altitude, and it's always by the end of the game, the opposing team that's not as used to it is gassed. The advantage is you're more well-conditioned if you're from altitude. So that's why I tried to make the comparison with the humidity is, do I buy that the Denver Broncos, in a place in Kansas City that they are as familiar with as any place that they travel to, right? So, yeah, it's not their home field, but we're talking, I mean, there's no other place. There's no other place besides Denver that the Broncos are more well-versed playing than Kansas City. So could the humidity have worn the Broncos down to where that game got out of control and, you know, ended up being such a laugher? I think it's possible. But with the Denver Broncos, again, Sean Payton's one of the few coaches that seems to still take the preseason seriously. If there was a team that was as equipped as they could be to go into adverse conditions week one, it would be the Denver Broncos, who played a lot of their starters during the preseason, who supposedly had one of the most physical training camps any team had in the league. Like, I can buy the idea that that game got more lopsided because of the Broncos wearing down. Because, look, it was Kenneth Walker repeatedly over and over and over again bludgeoning them. So that already wore them down. And then the conditions. Like, I can buy maybe that's why the game got out of control. But to say that the Broncos couldn't hang with Kansas City from the get-go because of the humidity, I think that they had every opportunity in that first half to take control of the game, and they couldn't because they couldn't stop Kenneth Walker, and they couldn't execute on offense, and the play calling was bad. The humidity is down the list, I think, of the reasons. Same as with altitude. Right, I don't like when, you know, Greg Popovich and Steve Kerr are two of the coaches in particular that just kind of bother me a little bit when it comes to altitude, because they make it seem like that's the only reason the Denver Nuggets win basketball games. Is the altitude. Oh, it's the altitude. It's like, no, the altitude is an advantage, no doubt about it. But it, to me, it enhances the home court advantage. The Nuggets with Nikola Jokic, or even, let's go further back, George Karl's Denver Nuggets or Doug Moe's Denver Nuggets. Like, those were good teams to begin with. Those were teams that could beat most of the teams in the NBA anyway, straight up in any type of atmosphere. But then they played to the strength of, you know, they played to that advantage, altitude, and ran up and down the floor. And by the end of the game, I just think it exacerbates issues. Right? And you could apply this to, you know, we're all going to find out tonight how this new Buffalo Bills stadium plays. The Bills used to have this massive, you know, wind tunnel that it would just wreak havoc. And they're trying to mitigate that. Clearly because they didn't think it was that much of an advantage. But you talk about the cold in Green Bay and some of these other unique situations that teams find themselves in. I don't think it's the be-all, end-all. I can't put it at the top of the list. You know, the Packers for decades had Brett Favre, and then they had Aaron Rodgers. The Patriots had Tom Brady and Bill Belichick. It's like, I want to start there, and then the advantage that those teams already had because of their superior coaching or talent, it was exacerbated by, well, I'll give you a great example. We're talking about Tim Tebow, who is again going to be the flag planter coming up on Sunday. The end of Tebow time was a second round playoff game when the Broncos went in to Foxborough. Okay, we all knew going into that game that the Patriots were by far the better team. Okay, and they were going to prove that whether it was 80 degrees or whether it was 5 degrees. And what you got was an epic beatdown because also the Denver Broncos struggled, even though, yes, the Broncos play in the cold and in the snow, but Foxborough is a different kind of cold. I just think it's a force multiplier. You start with the teams, and then you go from there. So, again, I just can't. You know, CU went down to Georgia Tech in crazy humidity and found a way to win that football game. Because they were the better team. Kansas City, at least on Monday night, was the far superior team. 719-247-1313. Coming up next, you will hear from members of the Colorado Avalanche. Not a lot of changes when it comes to the roster. Or the coaching staff, for that matter. But what if I told you that this will be a different Jared Bednar this year? You'll hear from him next.
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3: Mostly cloudy through this afternoon and evening, with a couple showers possible, maybe even a few rumbles of thunder. Still pretty warm temperatures, though, with highs close to 80. With the KKTV 11 Alert Weather, I'm meteorologist Kevin Bloomberg.
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5: 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I'm Coyote, that's traffic.
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0: Trans-Siberian Orchestra returns to Colorado Springs for two shows November 22nd at the Broadmoor World Arena. 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Let's get to another text here from Mark. Says, do you think the Broncos will even win half of their games? Yes. Yes, I do. I think this is a team. Well, it's tough because half. I would say this is at worst an 8-win team. And I think on the high end, we're talking 10 wins. So if the 8 wins, that's not half, but 9, 10, that would be more than half. So I think I will say yes. Yes, I believe that the Broncos will win more than half of their games. I said I didn't pick the Broncos to go to the playoffs, but if one of the teams I did, they're like, if we're doing bracketology, they're my first team out. Kansas City would be my second team out, so they're right there neck and neck with one another. I don't have the Broncos making the playoffs, but there is always something unforeseen that comes up, and if something does, like we saw last year, a whole lot of unforeseen, right? Mahomes going down, the Ravens not being a playoff team, Joe Burrow getting hurt is something that we tend to expect. But there was a whole lot we didn't foresee happening in the AFC that happened, and the Broncos took advantage of it. If something that I'm not counting on happens, then I think that the Broncos are the next team up to get into that third wild card spot. So, yes, I think. And I'm leaning towards them bouncing back this week. To answer my own question that I posed earlier, is this a must-win game for the Broncos? It is. But that's also part of the reason why I'm leaning towards the Broncos winning on Sunday. Because I think they need to get this game. We'll talk more about the matchup coming up, but in the meantime, your thoughts. Is this a must-win game? And do you think that the Broncos will win this game, whether you think it's a must-win or not? 719-247-1313. So the Avalanche are not dissimilar to the Denver Broncos in that they took a roster that made the conference championship the year before, and they said, let's bring back as many of these players as we can. And that sits pretty well with Nathan MacKinnon, who was who spoke with the media as the Avalanche opened up camp.
16: We are a good enough team to win, and you know, I happy there wasn't big changes made. I don't think I don't know if we deserved whatever, but I'm just happy that I think that we are a good enough team to win, and I'm happy we get to try again.
0: So. And I hear what Nathan MacKinnon is saying, and yes, you're close, right? And there was a lot of talk about this past playoff exit against Vegas and the playoff exit against Dallas, and it seemed like both Nathan MacKinnon and Gabriel Landeskog were not quite as, and I'm going to use this word, but don't misunderstand me, the Avalanche were frustrated, angry, sad, all of the negative emotions regarding their playoff exit. But they weren't as torn up about losing to Vegas as they were Dallas. And the reason, there are a few reasons, but I think the primary reason is losing to Dallas, perhaps, and I think a lot of Avalanche fans would agree with this feeling, because they lost in the first round, it had the feeling of, oh, this team's not close. First round exit, you're not close to winning a championship. Even though it was an embarrassing way for the Avalanche to bow out of the playoffs, getting swept by Vegas, you can say that they were close. Right? And they're not dissimilar from the Denver Broncos in that way, right? You could be as upset as you want to be over the way the AFC Championship went down, but you still say that they were right there. So do you need to make drastic changes to your team when you're, in the Avalanche's case, 4 wins away from going to a Stanley Cup final, or the Denver Broncos 1 win away? And I would agree that maybe sweeping wholesale changes up and down the roster were not necessary. But you still have to be better. You have to be better than you were a year before. Right? That's obvious. You got right there. You got to the cusp of going to a Stanley Cup final, but you didn't get there. So you have to be better naturally from one year to the next. If you're going to replicate your success, you actually have to be better than you were a year before. And the easiest way to be better, or maybe a sure path to be better, is to be different, to make changes that make you better. So the question is, how is a team that's mostly the same going to be better? And that might be in the way that Jared Bednar is going to be coaching the team this year. I found this to be quite interesting. This is Jared Bednar on how many years in? 10, 11 years in, saying he's going to change it up a little bit.
20: You know, all the things that I've dealt with over the last 10 years and that we've evolved into as a team and as a coaching staff, they're still there. We just want to try and continue to take, you know, incremental steps forward in other areas of our game, and including like the intangibles of the game, and then things that might be able to help us win come playoff time when you run into a team like Vegas, not just structural and tactical.
0: I thought that was really interesting from Jared Bednar. But I think it has, I think it goes exactly to the lingering feeling I have after that Western Conference final. And I think to game three and the Avs lead and how they just choked it away. And I wondered if this team was responding to Jared Bednar. Did the message get stale? I felt like it was an Avalanche team that didn't have the requisite fight necessary to see that game through, a game they were leading, a must-win game that they were leading, to see that through. That was the most shocking thing about that Western Conference final. And that led me to ask the question of whether Jared Bednar, whether this has run its course, whether they need a change in voice. The Avalanche decide they didn't need a change in voice. But what if that voice is telling them something different? I think what Jared Bednar mentions there is exactly what I'm talking about. There were two things that I think really kept the Avalanche from having success in that series. One was injuries, right? Cale Makar, Nathan MacKinnon. That's part of the equation. But I also thought that there just wasn't the push, the intangibles. I thought the Avalanche were lacking in that regard. And I think one of the criticisms of Jared Bednar over the years is that he can be a little bit too analytical. Right? Maybe he's a little too X's and O's and not enough Jimmy's and Joe's. Right? And here's Jared Bednar saying, you know, all that

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2: We all kind of, you know, raised our eyebrows at the willingness of the Edmonton Oilers to hire Mike Babcock. And everything I have heard coming out of Edmonton, especially from their star players Leon Draisaitl and Connor McDavid, is they want to be pushed more. And Mike Babcock, for all of his shortcomings, is a coach that when it comes to his stars, he does maximize their talent. I'm not saying I agree with them hiring Mike Babcock, but what I am saying is I understand what Connor McDavid and Leon Draisaitl want. They're like, we got the talent. We've had tacticians, you know, trying to change up our system and tweak this and that. We just need a guy that's going to get on us and to keep pushing us to perform at the highest level we can. And I think maybe that's what the Avalanche need. Not in the form of Mike Babcock. Please don't misunderstand me. I want no part of that dude coaching my hockey team. But maybe a little bit more of a push from Jared Bednar might be in order. And Nathan MacKinnon was actually asked about the Mike Babcock thing.
3: I don't know. I can't really speak to Mike Babcock. I don't know Mike Babcock at all. But I think with Bedsy, I think it's definitely a collaboration. And, I think we'll meet as a leadership group, 6-7 of us, and talk and chat. And I honestly, I haven't talked to Bedsy this summer. I saw him the other day. So I don't really know. I don't know what those things are yet, but we have a couple weeks to figure that out. But I've known him for so long that it's not like we need a ton of time to figure this stuff out either. But I know how I want to, you know, try to carry myself, how I want to play, and thought about some things as well. So at the end of the day, it's on the players to play better.
2: And it is, and it's on the players to be healthy, or the players need to be healthy. But I think that's what all this is about. And maybe this is part of the conversation that Jared Bednar and Joe Sakic had after the season. Okay, you're a brilliant tactician. Nobody is arguing that. But this is a team that just did not have that grit and that push and that fight that they needed to against Vegas. More Drive Time Sports.
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5: 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I'm Coyote, that's traffic.
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12: 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That kind of gets you everywhere across the board. You could also follow me on X at Gingerly Tweets and on Instagram at Ginge Watch. If you'd like to take your participation to the next level and interact with the show, we've had good interaction already today. 719-247-1313. You can call in like Mike did. You could text in like Mark did. Or you could drop a comment on the live stream. The question of the day: is Sunday a must-win for the Denver Broncos? I say it is. History will say that teams that start 0-2 do not make the playoffs an overwhelming majority of the time. NFL history has that level of consequence. I would go one step further because we're all, you know, we're all still, I think, holding on to our preseason beliefs of all of these teams. And both Kansas City and Jacksonville, I figured to be battling with Denver for most of the season. Kansas City in both the division and the wild card race, and Jacksonville in the wild card race. Now, if Kansas City wins the division and Jacksonville wins their division, we could say that the loss to Kansas City may have cost the Broncos the division, but if Jacksonville wins their division, then it's not as much of a problem, right? As we peer into the crystal ball. But I just think you want to have it. You don't want to start 0-2 because of the history. And you also don't want to lose two games out of the gate to two teams that are at your level that you think could factor into the playoff race. You want to beat teams like this. So I do think Sunday is a must win. But I think that the Broncos can absolutely bounce back and win. In fact, part of the reason why I think they can bounce back and win is because it is a must-win game. I think Sean Payton will put the requisite pressure on this team to say, we got to get this one. Now, he may not tell you and I that, but behind the scenes, I think as much as Sean, I mean, the guy, for Pete's sake, figures out teams' records when the wind is blowing south-southeast at 10 miles an hour. Like, he lives for this stuff. You don't think NFL history, when it comes to teams that start 0-2, is something that Sean Payton has brought up to his team? Like, give me a break. This guy knows everybody's record throughout all of NFL history in every kind of situation. And 0-2 seems like a more important one than when the temperature is 35 degrees or below. Remember when that was the thing with Tampa Bay? Sean Payton lives for this stuff. So don't take my word for it. Trust that Sean Payton cares. That Sean Payton is cognizant of the history of 0-2 teams. And the four most recent teams that you can compare to the Denver Broncos in terms of lose a conference championship game, start the next season 0-2. How have they fared? 08 Packers finished 6-10. The 2010 Vikings finished 6-10. The 2023 Cincinnati Bengals finished 9-8. The only recent team that you could compare to the Denver Broncos situation, starting 0-2 and making the playoffs, was the 2024 Ravens, who were led by one of the best quarterback performances we have seen, at least from a statistical standpoint, in Lamar Jackson. Sean Payton knows this stuff. If I know this stuff, Sean Payton has known this stuff for weeks. Right? That's the one thing I can say for Sean Payton. The research I just unearthed before a particular show, Sean Payton has in a binder somewhere collecting dust because he just keeps updating it for any type of situation that his team is in. And the embarrassment of Monday night, I think, also lends itself to a significant bounce back in effort. So I think there are a lot of things you look at and say that the Broncos can win this game and avoid all of this 0-2 stuff. right? A win on Sunday doesn't get them out of the woods yet because they got LA and San Francisco coming up. And I don't think history will be kind to teams that start 1-4. But we'll get to that if the time comes. They need this one on Sunday, and I think they can get this. Now, something, I was listening to Trevor Lawrence, and he kind of brought back to the front of my mind something that you and I had talked about that Vance Joseph brought up. Vance Joseph brought this up like 2 or 3 weeks ago. The way that he sees teams attacking the Bronco defense and the change that has happened because of how, for lack of a better word, fearful teams are of the Broncos pass rush. And Trevor Lawrence talked about what Kansas City did against the Broncos defense, and it wasn't Kenneth Walker related. Right? He was looking at what Mahomes was doing. And Trevor Lawrence talked about the hots, right? The hot routes. Right? Where a guy breaks and you hope that he's open immediately so you could get rid of the ball quickly. That's what Trevor Lawrence was talking about. And it made me remember what Vance Joseph was saying. Teams don't want, and you can understand why, get into third and longs. So the key, more so against the Broncos than maybe any team in the NFL, you have got to win first down. You've got to stay ahead of the sticks. And we were so obviously focused on Kenneth Walker on Monday, and for good reason, and it certainly, you know, helped things that Kenneth Walker was running the ball as well as he was. But I went back and looked. There were only three passes that Patrick Mahomes attempted on Monday night that you would characterize as deep. Everything was short, save for three passes. And Patrick Mahomes' numbers on those passes, 0-for-3 with a pick. Everything else was quick drop back, get rid of the ball immediately. This is exactly the way that Vance Joseph said teams were going to play the Denver Broncos. Because you cannot open yourself up to allow Nick Benito and Zach Allen to get after you. Chiefs, when that game was even remotely in the balance, attempted three passes that were not considered short. Running the football, short passing game. Kansas City committed to it on Monday night, and it worked like a charm. Jacksonville is going to commit to that. Just as Vance Joseph foretold. But here's the thing. You can know it's coming all you want. The Denver Broncos knew from, gosh, what, the end of the first quarter on that they were going to run Kenneth Walker. Couldn't stop him. So that's the other half of it. I think that the Broncos know exactly what the Jacksonville Jaguars want to do because Trevor Lawrence basically said it. Right? By pointing out what the Chiefs did against the Broncos and lauding it for how much it worked, why wouldn't Jacksonville do it? So I don't think that the Broncos are going to be fooled by Jacksonville's offensive game plan. But the most obvious statement of the millennium is they have to stop it. They have to do something about it. And they simply were not able to against Kansas City. As far as, you think back to last year's meeting, 34-20 Jacksonville, and even Trevor Lawrence didn't want to put a lot of stock into it. Right? And I understand that. But when I look back at that Jacksonville game, Parker Washington absolutely tore up the Denver Broncos in that game. 6 catches for 145 and a touchdown. And did you see him against Cleveland? So just because last year's game doesn't have any bearing as far as, you know, it's a different circumstance, some different players, all that kind of stuff, like we get that, but you don't, but of course the Jacksonville Jaguars are going to be looking Parker Washington's way. Why wouldn't you? And the trick with him is that he lines up in the slot, which means number two's not covering him. It was Jaquan McMillan who was on Parker Washington. Now, do you move Surtain inside? Is that the adjustment that Vance Joseph is going to make? Because then you open up Brian Thomas on the outside. My guess is that Vance Joseph doesn't completely copy his game plan from the last meeting, but in terms of how he deploys Pat Surtain, I think he'd still like him to be on Brian Thomas, who Surtain helped limit to just 2 catches for 18 yards last year. We were talking yesterday about this new Jacksonville running back that has stepped in for Travis Achane and how he has a similar build to Kenneth Walker, is a little bit worrisome once he gets into the open field like Kenneth Walker was on Monday. I would put Parker Washington at the top of the list, even above the Jaguars running back, in terms of the players that the Broncos have to do better against. McMillan has to do a better job to limit Parker Washington. He can't go for $1.45 and a touchdown. So that's where I start with, how do the Broncos bounce back from week one, and how do they flip the result from last year's meeting with Jacksonville? But again, the thing with Parker Washington playing in the slot, he could be on some of those hot routes. He could be the guy that Trevor Lawrence is looking to get the ball quickly to. So I think the Broncos are going to have to play up on the line of scrimmage. Already they're going to have to play up on the line of scrimmage because they got to establish that they can stop the run. But they're going to have to press these guys, because I think Trevor Lawrence is going to be looking for them immediately after taking the snap. Teams, just until the Broncos figure out some way to stop it, they're going to have short drops, get rid of the ball quickly, and they're trying to run the ball. They're just not going to give the Broncos an opportunity to get at them with the pass rush until they start stopping them on early downs and force them into third and longs, something that they could not do at all against the Kansas City Chiefs on Monday. Take your thoughts on Jags Broncos, 719-247. 13-13. We'll have more Drive Time Sports right after this.
1: A traffic update from the KVOR Traffic Center. Slowing down all over town, no matter where you are, up and down I-25, Union, Austin Bluffs, Powers, Academy, Stetson Hills, Dublin, pretty much the same deal, Fillmore and Woodman. It is afternoon volume, nothing really out of the ordinary, but it is really slow in places. I'm Coyote, that's traffic.
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0: Celebrate Hispanic Heritage Month at Widener Field this Saturday with Noche Latina, as the Switchbacks will be taking on New Mexico United in their exclusive Noche Latina jersey. And don't miss a special folk dance performance before the match. Kickoff is at 7. If you would like to go, I have 4 tickets for the 13th texter to text Switchbacks and their name to 719-247-1313. Been mixing in a little Avs as they open training camp. Aaron texting in, if I was to diagnose the Avs failure last year, I think they ran out of gas. I like what I heard from Bednar, but I think with the Olympics, the long, healthy season, the team just didn't have the energy to fight back when they got punched in the mouth, especially with injuries to McKinnon and McCarr. I would love to have some healthy scratches up and down the lineup if they stay healthy as last year. Yeah, it's another one of those, and we do have, that's a natural place that we go because we get wrapped up in the President's Trophy race, right? Because it's a thing that it's winning something, and that's what we want our teams to do. We want them to win things. The teams themselves want to win things. The Avalanche have not been shy about how they like winning the President's Trophy. But what happens is once a President's Trophy team falls short of the other trophy, the more important trophy, then it's like, okay, let's throttle this back a little bit. Maybe, you know, President's Trophy's cool and all, but maybe we should have some concern for the health of our players. It's funny, we hate load management, but when it's our team, you're okay with it. You ever notice that? And look, hockey load management is a galaxy apart from NBA load management. So don't misunderstand me there. I think the way this would look for the Avs this upcoming season is just, hey, Nathan McKinnon, if you're, because you say, Aaron, that they were healthy, but are they injury free? What I would say is there were guys dealing with things that played through it, and credit to them. But I think the way that they handle it this year is say, hey, we love that you want to get back out on the ice. Let's wait another game. Right? That's the load management that happens in the NHL sometimes. Right? It's not, we're going to strategically rest you on the second night of a back-to-back, or you're not going to make this road trip. With hockey, it's just, hey, we know you're going to play through anything, but with this particular thing, we'd like you to take a couple more days. The urgency to get them back out on the ice should not be as high this year. And look, the Avalanche certainly, I think, in listening to Joe Sakic the few times that he's talked, and now hearing from Jared Bednar and Nathan McKinnon and Gabriel Landeskog, I think there is real belief, and you can agree or disagree, but I think there is real belief that if they were just healthy, that series goes the other way. And as I'm saying that, man, the number of parallels between the Avalanche and the Broncos, there's a lot of them, right? Broncos, I think, felt like if Bo Nix would have played, they would have won and gotten to the Super Bowl. Now, that's just one game. The Avalanche would have to flip a 4-game sweep into 4 wins. I think it has to be more. I think we clearly found out that Cale Makar, as great as Nathan McKinnon is, Cale Makar is the most valuable player the Avalanche have. And he got paid like it. As many players this offseason got paid a lot of money. Nathan McKinnon had some thoughts on those extensions.
1: Some of them are shocking, for sure. I'm not going to lie. Some of them are shocking. But I think someone like Kale deserves that money. You can't. We'll never find him ever again. I think he's the best D-man of all time. And he's going to play his whole career here, which is awesome.
0: We found out that Cale Makar is the most valuable player on the Avs. 1B is Nathan MacKinnon, and they were both hurt. So, yes, that is a big reason why. I think the way I would put it is that's the reason why they got swept. Right? That's why that series was not longer, why they couldn't win a game. Because even with, you know, those intangibles, getting back to Jared Bednar's point that he made that you heard earlier, and you'll hear it again at the top of the hour. Like, the Avs, even if they didn't have that those intangibles working in their favor, they, on talent alone, they'd be able to steal one game. But if you're going to tell me that just having a healthy Cale Makar and Nathan MacKinnon flips that series, I can't agree with that. There's just more to it than that. And that's why I say the Avalanche have to find ways to be better this season. I think Jared Bednar's comments are spot on, right? Not worrying so much about the tactics and the analytics and starting to be more, you know, pushing guys a little bit, coaching up guys during the season, making sure they're playing at their peak level. But they got to find ways throughout the lineup to be better. There are guys that are going to have better seasons, which is difficult because we keep asking Nathan MacKinnon and Cale Makar to do more and more and more. And to their credit, they do. And they got a season from Gabriel Landeskog that I don't think many people were expecting in terms of how much he played and how productive he was. Marty Natchez put forth the best season of his career. So you start to go down the list and you're like, well, where is this going to come from? Especially for a team that did not change a lot. Are we looking all at Jaden Schwartz? Because he has to cover for the loss of Valeri Nichushkin first before we ask him to be above and beyond that, right? We don't even know that Jaden Schwartz will be as good as Nichushkin was. Here's a place, especially for the playoffs, that the Avalanche can be better, right? What was one of the big reasons why Vegas won the series? Carter Hart. Finally, and this was one of the first things I said after the Avs were eliminated, this next season has to be about Mackenzie Blackwood. He's got to be the guy they brought him in to be. As great of a story as Scott Wedgwood was, they brought Mackenzie Blackwood in to be their number one goaltender because they saw what he was in San Jose and in Jersey and said, playing behind our team, he could be something even greater. And there were a lot of reasons. Health was one of them. Mackenzie Blackwood was not ready to go when the season started. Scott Wedgwood, to his credit, took the bull by the horns, grabbed that job, and at no point the rest of the season did we say that Mackenzie Blackwood was outplaying Scott Wedgwood. But the ceiling is lower on what Scott Wedgwood could be. Mackenzie Blackwood has got to be the guy this year. And Jared Bednar, in saying that it's a clean slate, they're not going into the year just picking up where they left off with a true goaltender tandem. It's a clean slate, but he expects Mackenzie Blackwood to have a better year this year than he did last.
2: This year he had an incredible offseason. our staff has been in touch with him throughout the course of the season. He put a tremendous amount of work in to come in the best shape of his life. He's excited about the season. So, yeah, we'll just kind of see where it all goes. But I'm excited for, like, the season that he has the potential to have.
0: It's for the Avalanche, it's not so much about the floor. I think they have done a decent job this offseason. Right, I think Jaden Schwartz is going to be reinvigorated playing with the Avalanche. And Nathan MacKinnon talked about it. He and Jaden Schwartz are buddies. Remember the last buddy of Nathan MacKinnon that the Avs brought in? It was Jonathan Drouin. A guy that was far more of a perceived lost cause than Jaden Schwartz is, right? And Jonathan Drouin had a tremendous season with the Avalanche. I think history is going to repeat itself. I think Jaden Schwartz will be better than the version of Valeri Nichushkin we saw at the end. So they did a good job of keeping the floor where it is. Okay, now it's just about raising that ceiling a little bit. How do you do that? Keeping your players healthy, absolutely. Jared Bednar, not worrying so much about the analytics and start worrying more about getting on his guys and coaching them, pushing them a little bit harder. That also leads to each guy being a little bit better, and you add it all up. We know that the Avs prioritize the depth, and they have depth, probably more depth than they're going to have once Cale Makar's extension kicks in. If Jared Bednar can push all of these players just a little bit more, you add all of that up, maybe that would be enough to get beyond the Western Conference Final and back to a Stanley Cup Final. One thing Nathan MacKinnon did mention is basically that the Avs this year could be the Hurricanes of last.
1: We have won, but it feels like a long time. And then watching the Hurricanes win, it kind of, they've had a lot of playoff failures over the years, and they've just stuck with it, and they haven't changed their system. They haven't changed any coaches. They haven't changed much at all. Their style is the same. And I think that's just a little bit of inspiration, maybe, of our mentality that has to be, obviously we had the Dallas thing last year, and I'm not sure we can just, just make up something. Obviously getting swept is awful. It sucks, but it doesn't feel like it's the same type of motivation as the Dallas series was, maybe.
0: And I spoke about that earlier, right? Dallas, because of the Mikko Rantanen of it all, because they bowed out in the first round, because it was a gut punch in a game 7. There are a lot of reasons why the Dallas playoff series was a little bit more of a shock to the system. Again, the sense that I get from the Avs and have been getting all offseason is that they feel like a couple of tweaks and they're playing for a Stanley Cup. Now, I'll ask you if you believe that at 719-247-1313. But I'm telling you that's what they believe. Whereas the Dallas series was like, well, we're so far away. The Avs feel close. Feel that they're close. 719-247-1313. Coming up next, speaking of goaltenders, we're talking about Mackenzie Blackwood. Elsewhere in the NHL, there's a little bit of goalie news. We go to Winnipeg next.
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4: Mostly cloudy through this afternoon and evening, with a couple showers possible, maybe even a few rumbles of thunder. Still pretty warm temperatures, though, with highs close to 80. With the KKTV 11 Alert Weather, I'm meteorologist Kevin Bloomberg.
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6: Crashes Fountain Boulevard at Shelton Road, Garden of the Gods Road at Nevada, and also I-25 northbound's on-ramp from Garden of the Gods Road has got a partial blockage there. Everything else, just time of day, heavy volume. I'm Coyote, that's traffic.
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0: September 19th and 20th, this weekend, Colorado Springs Airport. 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So, talking about the Avalanche and how they are gearing up to try and just get that one more step this year and get to a Stanley Cup final, very different conversation and vibe is going on elsewhere in the Central Division regarding the Winnipeg Jets and their gold medal winning goaltender. Here's their general manager, Kevin Cheveldayoff, this morning.
1: As you know, training camp opened yesterday with medicals in the morning and team dinner last night. Unfortunately, Connor Hellebuck chose not to attend these functions, and so consequently, last night I reached out to his representatives and let them know that we would be suspending Connor for failure to report to camp pursuant to his standard player's contract in the CBA.
0: Ruh-roh, Connor Hellebuck not showing up for Jets training camp as the next step in his effort to get traded from the Winnipeg Jets. And there has been, because the Hellebuck side of this is in part, Kevin Cheveldayoff promised me we would keep trying to win. That was the promise, reportedly, that the Jets made to Connor Hellebuck that got him to sign his extension. So Kevin Cheveldayoff was asked, was there any kind of an agreement between you and Connor Hellebuck that you would do everything you could to win, and did that agreement get broken?
1: A contract is a contract in the National Hockey League, period. There are no side agreements. There's no general agreements. You know, the league doesn't, you know, allow for that. So any... You know, I guess the fact is any notion around that would not have any merit.
0: But see, he's getting technical. Okay, I know we just, in his own country, there is the return of a superstar who is a part of a big story in the NBA regarding side agreements and things like that. So maybe he learned from the Kawhi Leonard thing and said, I'm not going to talk about any side agreements. Let's not call it an agreement. Okay? Let's call it a covenant. Okay? When you enter into a covenant with a high-profile player, high-profile players do not want to waste their prime years on bad teams. So the understanding, the covenant, whatever you want to call it, is that you will keep pushing. You are in a championship window, or you should be striving for championships when you have the best goaltender in the world. And I think that's what was broken here. And that's what Connor Hellebuck is saying. I don't want to be around anymore. Right? Like Carl Havoc. I got too much stuff on me. I don't want to be around anymore. So I think Connor Hellebuck looks around like so many Team USA players did and say, I'm having so much fun playing with my friends and winning hockey games, and then they go back to their NHL reality and you go, this isn't nearly as fun. I want to win. I want to have that feeling that I had in Italy. I want to have it all the time. which I don't have an issue with. I really don't. We've seen this with, you know, NBA players before, and we see this. They get together and they want to win. They're around people who are doing a lot of winning, or they're doing a lot of winning being paired with these players, and they want that for their NHL. That's natural. If you're arguably the best at what you do and you're competitive, you want to win. And you get like an exaggerated version of it when you get to play on a super team like Team USA is. And you want, and it's not replicating that exact thing necessarily, but it's, I like winning hockey games. I want to win more hockey games. I understand that feeling. I empathize with that. And when an organization is not doing all they can to win hockey games, I understand the frustration. Here's where the line is and why these Team USA guys step over it. They all want to go play together. They don't just want to go to a better situation. Because if they simply wanted to go to a better situation, then there would be a number of teams that they could go to. The problem is when they limit it, like Brady Tkachuk did, to three teams. Or two teams, or really, in Brady's case, one team. I want to go play with my bro. That's where it crosses the line. Because you can make the argument that the Jets will actually be better off in the long term trading Connor Hellebuyck and restarting. Their team as currently constructed, even with Connor Hellebuyck, is not beating Minnesota, they're not beating Dallas, and they're not beating Colorado. So you can make the argument that the best thing for the Jets to do is to part ways with Connor Hellebuyck. But if you're Connor Hellebuyck, you have to work with them. You have to expand your list of teams. It's a hard salary cap league. There are more good teams than Florida, Dallas, Vegas. Right? There are more good teams than that. There's Colorado, there's Minnesota, there's New Jersey, there's a lot of different places you could go and say with Connor Hellebuyck, that team might be crazy good. What we don't know is how big of a list, how long of a list Connor Hellebuyck has. If it is a very short list, then you're not doing yourself any favors. And you're crossing a line, which now we're trying to go to the NBA and create super teams, and I'm not in favor of that. If you simply want out of a bad situation to go to a good situation, there's plenty of good situations. But when you give them a finite list of teams you're willing to go to, then it makes it more difficult on the general manager. And this is why you get reports that all the trade offers that the Jets have gotten for Connor Hellebuyck have been terrible. Because they know Connor Hellebuyck wants out. They know he only wants to go to a few different teams. And the Sharks are circling. Not San Jose, although I'm sure San Jose has reached out. But I mean like the proverbial Sharks are circling. And they're trying to take advantage of Winnipeg. And that makes it more difficult for Kevin Cheveldayoff to fulfill the wishes of Connor Hellebuyck. Here's Cheveldayoff on the characterization that the Jets, the trade offers the Jets have gotten are terrible.
1: I don't want to disparage ever, you know, an offer from a manager or anything like that, you know, as terrible. So terrible is probably not the right thing. I think, you know, what we have to understand here is that we're talking about moving, you know, Connor Hellebuyck. We're talking about moving, you know, a player that has been very, very important to this franchise and is a very good player in the National Hockey League. And we expect, I guess, that a level of return would be commensurate to that. So, that's really been the premise.
0: and they need to do what is best for them. And Connor Hellebuyck refusing to show up to training camp makes Winnipeg's job harder. And it doesn't endear himself to the fan base. If you simply want out, I think you will have a lot of sympathetic ears in Winnipeg. I think Winnipeg Jets fans are frustrated with where they're at. But you can't hold the organization hostage, because the trade offers are not going to be good. And why would they be? If I'm an opposing general manager, I'm not offering the moon and the stars to get Connor Hellebuyck, coming off of one of his worst seasons, by the way.

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2: Me help you. Connor Hellebuck has to help the Winnipeg Jets get some of his trade value up, and him not showing up for training camp doesn't accomplish that goal. We'll see. With him and Dylan Larkin, he's Team USA guys. Different breed. 719-247-1313. But I do really believe that the Avalanche are exploring internally going after Connor Hellebuyck. They already reportedly discussed it. Joe Sakic intentionally left free agent monies on the table so he could be flexible at the deadline. And we've seen the Avs do their biggest deals at the deadline. That's been Joe Sakic's MO. And when you look at this hockey team and understand realistically what they could do, a goalie swap seems to make the most sense. Coming up next, we'll hit the three stories that are driving the show. Little Broncos, little Avs, and a lot of your thoughts at 719-247-1313. Drive Time Sports on Extra Sports 1300 and 740 KVOR.

0: A traffic update from the KVOR Traffic Center.
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9: All right, we start with the inevitable question whenever you lose week one in the NFL. Yes, can you bounce back, but does it make week two a must-win game? For the Broncos or any team that's 0-1, and my answer for the Broncos and every other team that lost in week one is yes, week two does become a must-win. History will tell you that 0-2 is not good. Historically, about 12% of teams that have started a season 0-2 have made the playoffs. Now, it might be a little bit better when there's seven playoff teams in each conference, but it's still not a pretty picture. And with the Denver Broncos, you look at the two teams they will have lost to, and also the two teams they have coming up, and say even more so it's a must-win for the Denver Broncos. As far as the 0-2 start is concerned, you've already dropped a divisional game. So you got gave Kansas City a leg up on you for both the division and a wild card. And if you lose to Jacksonville, that could come back to bite you. But I think even beyond that, that the real world consequence is the history of teams that start 0-2. It's losing to two teams that might be in competition for with you for a wild card spot when this season is over. But then there's also the perception. Right? And the perception of the Denver Broncos, if they start 0-2, how do you not change how you felt about the Denver Broncos? These, again, are two teams that you thought are somewhere around the same level as Denver. And if they lose 31-10 to Kansas City and they turn around and lose at home to Jacksonville, what are you going to think about this team's long-term viability to be a playoff team? And more importantly, what do they think about their viability as a playoff team if they lose to two other potential playoff teams in the first 2 weeks? So I do think that this is a must-win game for the Denver Broncos. And I think they believe that this is a must-win game because they have brought Tim Tebow back to town to give them some good mojo. Tim Tebow will be planting the flag at the beginning of Sunday's game, his first trip back to Empower Field. Since what? He completed that pass to Demaryius Thomas, right? So this would be my advice to the Jacksonville Jaguars. Do not let the game be close late. The Broncos have Bo Nix and Tim Tebow in the building at the same time. You are not winning a game on the final drive. It's not happening. Take care of your business in the first three quarters. You don't want any part of a close game in the fourth quarter. But beyond Tim Tebow, with or without Tim Tebow, this is a game that the Denver Broncos can win despite how poor they were on Monday night. And I'll give you one way that they can bounce back for story number two, which is this team has got to be able to show that they can counter what offenses are doing to them. I was listening to Trevor Lawrence talk yesterday, and he was talking about going to a teammate's birthday party, and he was watching the Monday night game and rewinding the Monday night game, and then he went home and watched more of it. And what stuck out to him was how quickly Patrick Mahomes was getting the ball out and how short the passes were. A lot of hot routes. Hot route, hot route. You remember that scene from Wedding Crashers? But the Chiefs were doing a lot of that. We were so focused on Kenneth Walker running all over him. Patrick Mahomes attempted three passes all night that you would consider deep by any stretch of the imagination. He was 0-for-3 with a pick. Everything else was short. Everything else was quick. And this is exactly what Vance Joseph foretold before the season started. He said the trend they noticed towards the end of last season is that teams put even more of an emphasis on winning the early downs because of the Broncos' pass rush. And it makes all the sense in the world. When Vance Joseph said that, I went, well, of course. Why would you play into the hands of arguably the best pass rushing team in the NFL? But what are teams doing about it? Exactly what you saw the Kansas City Chiefs do Monday. Short passing game and the run game. And here's Trevor Lawrence going, that stuck out to me. What do you think Jacksonville is going to do? The exact same thing. It's time already in week two for Vance Joseph to show that he has a few tricks up his sleeve. He has some ideas on how to throw these teams off their game. And I don't think it's anything that Nick Benito or Zach Allen can really do. I mean, their get off is about as good as anyone at their positions. I don't know that they can get off the ball any faster and get to the quarterback. I think it's got to be with the Broncos cover guys. And I look especially at Jaquan McMillan, who last year was absolutely torched by Parker Washington, who is still a thing for the Jacksonville Jaguars. I think the Broncos cover guys are going to have to play closer line of scrimmage, and they're going to have to bat away or take away some of these passes. Now you bat down a pass on first down. Now it's second and 10. Maybe you stop the run. Now it's third and long. And then here we go. Benito, Allen, go do your thing. Broncos showed no ability to stop the things that Vance Joseph knew teams were going to do against them. They got to do it in week two. They do that. They got a great chance to win, and we could put all the 0-2 stuff to bed. Broncos would be 1-1 and on to LA. But it's got to start there because there is no reason. What motivation could the Jacksonville Jaguars possibly have to do have any different of a game plan than what Kansas City did? I'll answer my own question. They have no reason to do anything different than Kansas City did until the Denver Broncos show they can stop it. Let's go to the NHL for story number three. Here's Jared Bednar. Same coach as last year and as the last decade, but maybe changing some things up. Take a listen.
0: You know, all the things that I've dealt with over the last 10 years and that we've evolved into as a team and as a coaching staff, they're still there. We just want to try and continue to take, you know, incremental steps forward in other areas of our game, and including like the intangibles of the game, and then things that might be able to help us win come playoff time when you run into a team like Vegas, not just structural and tactical.
9: I think that Jared Bednar is hitting on exactly the concern coming out of the Vegas series. You think back to game three and the Avs blowing a multiple goal lead. You see them bowing out with a whimper in game four. And part of that I questioned was whether Jared Bednar and his message was getting through to the players. Could he push them? Could he motivate them? Because it didn't seem like he could. In that series. So I think this is Jared Bednar going right at that very notion. Maybe him acknowledging it can't be about analytics and tactics, systems. I got to get into these guys a little bit more. I got to push them a little bit more to be at their best. This is the whole thought process behind the Edmonton Oilers hiring Mike Babcock, because he has shown the ability to push even the best players to get a little bit more out of them. And I would much rather Jared Bednar just do it himself than the Avalanche hire Mike Babcock. But I think this is Jared Bednar realizing that he's got to be more of a motivator. He's got to be more of a one-on-one coach trying to push everybody a little bit more. With the Avalanche's depth, if he can get everybody to give a little bit more, you add all of that up, and that puts the Colorado Avalanche potentially in a Stanley Cup final. I don't know that this team on paper is more talented than the one last year. In fact, I know they're not. But they're going to have to be better in order to get to a Stanley Cup final. And here's Jared Bednar saying, I'm going to change it up a little bit. I'm going to focus on some other stuff, the intangibles, the fight, the grit, the sandpaper, pushing my team a little bit more in those difficult circumstances, which they found themselves in, right? Down 2-0 in a series, getting goalied, having your two best players injured. I didn't think the fight was there enough from the Avs. And I think that's Jared Bednar agreeing with me. And we'll see if he can get a little bit more in that area out of this team this upcoming season. 719-247-1313. Your thoughts on the three stories that are driving the show as far as what's going on today in the financial world. I turn to Rick Stevens of FRS Financial Group right here in Colorado Springs. Each day he brings us the RBG report. Rick, what have you got today?
6: Well, Ryan, I don't say this often, but yesterday the experts got it right as the Fed did raise rates by 25 points. After that announcement, markets turned red, but today is a totally different story. With that Fed rate uncertainty now in the rearview mirror, investors got back into the buying mood. All three indexes played well into positive territory today, with the big winners being the tech sector, consumer cyclical, and healthcare. Intel played around the positive 9% mark today, while Amazon and Tesla were both up over 2.5%, and drug manufacturers Merck, Amgen, and Gilead all finished above 1% for the day. That brings us to today's RBG, and that's that we need to continue to expect that volatility to remain, even though that rate uncertainty has dissipated. We're going to look at that volatility happening that next 3 to 5 weeks until we hit the midterm. That's the RBG today, Ryan.
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9: 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I'll tell you next on Extra Sports 1300 and 740 KVOR.
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12: Crashes Fountain Boulevard at Shelton Road, Garden of the Gods Road at Nevada, and also I-25 northbound's on-ramp from Garden of the Gods Road has got a partial blockage there. Everything else, just time of day, heavy volume. I'm Coyote, that's traffic.
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0: I would like to encourage you to nominate a deserving high school student athlete in our area for our Extra Sports Athlete of the Week. 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And come Monday, we will have some finalists for you to vote on, and the leading vote getter will join me on this show on that Friday. 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Join a team, not a gym. I haven't gotten a lot of pushback to the notion that this is a must-win game on Sunday for the Denver Broncos, but I just want to launch a bit of a preemptive strike if I could. If you think, oh, Ryan, you're just being overly dramatic as you tend to be, well, guess who agrees with me?
1: Hopefully we'll have, you know, like we always do, a sellout. Hopefully we'll have a loud environment. And I expect it to be a really fun time being the home opener. And, you know, I expect it to be loud. And essentially what it is, it's a playoff game, you know, so I expect it to be that kind of environment. Sort of like we had at the end of the season last
0: year. Ooh, playoff game. Isn't a playoff game a must-win game? QB1 agrees with me. But I knew that. I knew somebody was going to acknowledge the gravity of it. It's a big game. Make no mistake about it. But it's a game the Denver Broncos can win. Now, Broncos would be well served not to peek ahead at all to week three, but for a moment, you and I can. So, as you know, the LA Rams are going to be visiting the Denver Broncos on Sunday Night Football next week. And there is a question of a certain someone and whether he will be playing by then. Not Myles Garrett. We know he won't be playing for the Rams next week. But how about Aaron Donald? Sean McVay, who many are theorizing is at the end of his rope, mentally, the 60 Minutes interview, he had bags under his eyes. Like, the trip to Australia did not do Sean McVay a lot of good. They have a game against the New York Giants this week. Must-win game for the Rams, too. Fair is fair. He is, quote, hopeful that Aaron Donald will play. Now, this presents a couple of potential scenarios for week three. Either he's going to be hopeful Aaron Donald plays and he doesn't, and that makes week three a high degree of likelihood that Aaron Donald will play. Or he does play on Monday night, and the Broncos will get a version of Aaron Donald that's a little bit more comfortable being back on an NFL field. Either way, this is not good news for the Denver Broncos. Right? If Aaron Donald plays, whether it's his second game or his first game back, it's not advantage Broncos here. But I would argue that the Rams need Aaron Donald now to navigate this stretch of the season without Myles Garrett. They need Aaron Donald to not be out a replacement for Myles Garrett. My expectations are a tad lower than that for what Aaron Donald will be. But they need somebody, right? They don't have Myles Garrett, and Jared Verse is now in Cleveland. So they could use another pass rusher. So, to me, it's just the level of unknown. Are the Broncos going to be getting Aaron Donald with sight unseen? Since what? 2023? Or are we going to get a debut from Aaron Donald against the Giants and then kind of say, all right, now what will he look like against the Broncos? So I think Sean McVay being hopeful Aaron Donald plays means that we're like the first number starts with a 9 when it comes to the percentage chance that Aaron Donald is out on the field against the Denver Broncos. And you have to wonder if the Myles Garrett injury has complicated this, if it has moved up the timeline. Because you start 0-1, we could say week one is a liar. We could talk about Sean Payton in September and how, you know, slow starts in September haven't necessarily come back to haunt him all the time. The fact of the matter is you are not in a good spot if you start 0-2. You just aren't. And when you're in a division like the Rams are, it's even worse. So we'll see if Aaron Donald does make his return against the Giants. And I think that means that you can pencil him in certainly for the Bronco game. This coming in from the 719. This is, glass always half full, Tony. Is that your given name or glass always half full, Tony? It says, hey, Ryan, I think tackling drills under the lights till midnight were in order this week for our Broncos. Horrible tackling seems to be the consensus. I agree. To be fair, Walker is a Super Bowl MVP. However, rush defense must get better. It doesn't get any easier. Cannot go 0-2. I think they rebound against the Jags. That is glass half full. Not all the way full, which I think is fair. How can you be glass all the way full after a performance like Monday night? I think that's a reasonable measure take. Here's what I will say. Not only did the Broncos not do tackling drills late at night this week, Sean Payton punted on a day of practice he could have had yesterday. And I said on yesterday's show, I don't like it. I don't like it. If we're talking about the lack of physicality, the defense is getting their doors blown off across the NFL in week one because they're not hitting, because they're not tackling, because they're not taking preseason seriously. We are now into the regular season. Why would you give up an opportunity to get your team on the practice field and to be hitting each other? Like, if that's what all the defensive struggles for the Broncos and many other teams are about, then why would you give up an opportunity when you have a limited time anyway to get ready for an opponent? It's already a short week, and you're making it essentially a shorter week by giving the players a day off yesterday. So I don't agree with it. I don't think it ultimately tips the scales here, but it is not. It wouldn't be something that I would put in the Broncos column when I'm listing the reasons why the Broncos will win or why they won't win. It would be in the won't win column. There's got to be more than just that, but I don't agree with Sean Payton's decision. And as far as the rushing defense needing to get better, this is a trend that we're seeing. Now, not giving up 191 yards and missing, you know, more tackles than any team in the NFL since 2018. But the Broncos gave up 100 yards, well over 100 yards rushing to both New England and Buffalo. They had a couple more games where they gave up 100 plus yards down the stretch of last season. It is becoming a trend of the Broncos rush defense being a little leaky. And I talked about this yesterday, and then I saw this morning Nick Kosmider, the Broncos beat writer for The Athletic, even going a step further to say yards after contact was actually not great for the Broncos all last season. They've done a good job of getting to the ball carrier. They have not done a good job of bringing him down on their first try. But the it all adds up to the rush defense of the Denver Broncos maybe not being to the level of, let's say, their pass defense, which just lends more credence to the idea of why in the world would Jacksonville come in with a different game plan than Kansas City did. So you're spot on, but it's certainly something to watch out for. And it's not just something that happened Monday night. Now, the tackling is going to be better. I promise you, the tackling will be better. But there is a world where the tackling can be better than it was on Monday and still Jacksonville be able to move the ball on the ground, which is the last thing the Broncos need, because they need teams to throw the football. They need five-step drops, seven-step drops. They need quarterbacks to hang on to the football so they can go get them. The trends of teams utilizing the short passing game and running the ball more and more and having success is not good. It's not a good thing for the Denver Broncos. And I've wondered this offseason, I don't think that the offense is going to regress. I've never thought that the Broncos offense is going to be the thing that regresses. If there's regression, I think it's from the defense. Not getting as many sacks as they did last year. Well, here you're seeing what could potentially be a cause of the Broncos' sack numbers going down this season. All adds up to be way better on Sunday against the Jaguars, get the win, and kind of flip this conversation back the other way before two incredibly difficult games coming up with LA and San Francisco. Here comes Tony again. Is this glass full, Tony? There is so much parity in this league going on a limb. Calling my shot. Record year for OT games this year. What say you? Tony, I don't know that I've thought about this. I'm going to say no. I'm going to say no, and I think because I think there are some teams that have kind of just short of dominated that are kind of back. Like, did you see the Baltimore Ravens in week one? Chicago and their offense. And I actually hope not. I do. I actually hope not, Tony, and I'll tell you why. Because I don't like the conversation coming out of the New Orleans-Detroit game. And I don't want to have that conversation every single week. For the record, the New Orleans Saints did the right thing. It's not a hard and fast rule that you play for the tie or play for the win. You take in the nuance of the game. And I think what Kellen Moore did was take in the nuance of the game. Tyler Shuck in the second half looked like Drew Brees. Did Lions could not stop the New Orleans Saints. They drove right down the field. You had to feel good. I don't love the play call to try and convert the two-point conversion, but I think Kellen Moore made the right decision. And I know you go back the year before, and the Green Bay Packers got into the playoffs with a tie. That tie, week one, everyone was so... Or what? It wasn't week one. That was Jalen Carter spitting on Dak Prescott. But early in the season, it was Green Bay and Dallas. And there was a tie, and eventually the Packers got into the playoffs with that tie. I'm not anti-tie, but I'm not saying you always got to play for it. And in a division like the Saints have, I think... not enough people are talking about the fact that this division is terrible. If the New Orleans Saints are who they think they are, they will be able to rebound from losing that game to Detroit. I think the upside for them of winning that game on the road against one of the better teams in the NFC is more of a benefit to them than losing the game is a negative. And I think that's what you have to do. Ties are okay. I'm not anti-tie. But it doesn't mean you should just always play for one. And I thought that the circumstances around that Saints-Lions game, Kellen Moore did the right thing. I just don't know if he called the right play. I mean, I like overtime games, but I don't. I don't want to get into these conversations about ties. Oh, we'll see. So how many did we have? We just had the one, didn't we? One overtime game. We'll see if there's some more in week two. Brett says, if we lose Sunday, meaning the Broncos, let's tank for the arch. I'm telling you, you don't want to tank for the arch. Arch Manning is not the prize in this quarterback crop. Now, what will be interesting is where, and I also don't think that the Broncos are going to tank. I don't think they're going to be anywhere near the top of the draft board. They might actually have a chance to draft Arch Manning. Because I think this kid out of Oklahoma, apologies to the entire Mestemaker family. He's not a kid. Mestemaker out of Oklahoma State. Watch him. Watch him be near the top of the draft board. I think Dante Moore, his stock is down now, but I think by the end of the year, it'll be back up and people will look at Dante Moore as one. I just don't think, I don't know if Arch Manning was ever a quarterback that you should tank for. Doesn't mean he's not good, and Arch Manning, if he's not one of the top couple of quarterbacks taken, he might actually land in a great spot. He could land in a similar spot to what Bo Nix landed in Denver. Good coach, offensive line, good defense. And we could look back and say Arch Manning was better than some of these other guys because these other guys ended up going to these places with awful support systems and bad coaches. But I don't think you tank for Arch. But if he falls to you, pick 15 through 25, give it a shot. This from Tony. Fortune favors the bold, Ryan. Saints had nothing to lose in that game. And that's what I'm getting at. I agree with you. I think that the upside for the Saints winning that game in overtime on the road on a two-point conversion would have been huge. Because I'm looking at the Saints like they might be the tallest toddler. In a division with four toddlers, they might be the tallest one. But I don't buy into the Saints as being a threat to anybody else in the NFC. If they go into Detroit and win that game, that perception changes. And just going for it and being in a position to go for it, I think the Saints helped themselves out a lot. I'm not going to say quality loss or moral victory, but I think the Saints showed some things. And if they could have gotten away with a win, because Bryce Young was, I'll give the example, another NFC South team. Bryce Young was spectacular against the Chicago Bears. Nobody's talking about Bryce Young. Right? Fortune favors the bold, you're right, but the winners write the stories. Bryce Young was terrific, and yet nobody's talking about him because his team lost the game. So sometimes you got to have that win to actually change hearts and minds. I think that was part of the equation for Kellen Moore. I like the call. I'm not a blind, all the time go for the win. I'm not. And I can use the Packers last year as the example. They got into the playoffs because of the tie. Trust me, I call a soccer match every week. I live in the soccer world. Trust me, ties can be helpful. There are good ties. I know it's anti-American, but it's true. But sometimes there's more upside. More upside to winning the game than downside to losing it. And I think that's where New Orleans was in that game. It was a great game. 719-247-1313. Speaking of games, we got one already. It's week two in the NFL. And we got a good one tonight. Let's talk about it next.
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3: Mostly cloudy through this afternoon and evening, with a couple showers possible, maybe even a few rumbles of thunder. Still pretty warm temperatures, though, with highs close to 80. With the KKTV 11 Alert Weather, I'm meteorologist Kevin Bloomberg.
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5: 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Everything else, just time of day, heavy volume. I'm Coyote, that's traffic.
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0: Super. Week two beginning tonight. Coming up at the top of the hour on Extra Sports 1300, it will be Thursday night football between the Bills and the Lions, two teams that you could make a strong argument should have lost in week one. The Lions were a two-point conversion away from losing to the Saints, as we just discussed. And if Lassiter would have caught that ball in the end zone, the Buffalo Bills would be looking for their first win of the season. And it just goes to show what I talked about how the winners are the ones that write the story here. What are we talking about after that Houston-Buffalo game, maybe the highest profile game of week one? Oh, look at Josh Allen. Doesn't have problems with Houston anymore. Shredded them. Shredded the best defense this league has had for 3 years. Exercise the demons. The pass he threw before what proved to be the game-winning touchdown was an easily intercepted ball that was dropped. Allen comes back, hits that receiver on the slant, bada bing, bada boom, Buffalo Bills 1-0. It's that razor thin. That speaks to your point, Tony, about the parity. We are a Saints 2-point conversion away from the Saints being 1-0 and the Lions 0-1. And we're a dropped interception in the end zone away from Houston being 1-0 and Buffalo being 0-1. These two teams, we could have a must-win game for both of these teams on Thursday Night Football. What is it that famous coach of the Miami Sharks once said? Tony D'Amato, what was it that he said? Game of inches. So it was for Buffalo and the Lions, but they were on the right side of that inch. And tonight they'll meet up in the first ever game in the new Highmark Stadium. So be rocking. I'm curious how this all is going to play. One of the things that you did not look forward to dealing with when you would go to Buffalo is the wind, but apparently the wind affected the Bills negatively as well, so they have built this stadium to kind of mitigate some of that. So kickers rejoice. But I'm curious to see what this is all about, how this stadium looks with people in it and I think both of these teams are winning their division this year. So this is a high-profile matchup. This is a good one. And I think a lot of points are going to be scored. I don't, and I'll say this through the rest of week two. I don't know that the defenses are going to get demonstrably better in 1 week. I think this is going to be a gradual process to where we get back to the defenses getting over on the offenses a little bit more. That's just a thought I have. I think, and it could go out the window tonight if Detroit and Buffalo finish 10-7. But the story overall of week one was how many points were scored. And Monday night kept up with that. They had so many teams scoring 30 or more. These are two teams that could put up 30 easily.

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3: I mean, Buffalo's got to win. Their first game at their new stadium. I think Buffalo. I'll take Buffalo tonight. What else? Oh, that's about it, actually. That game, by the way, coming up next on Extra Sports 1300 on 740 KVOR. It will be the Mark Levin Show. One programming note for tomorrow, the debate between Jeff Crank and Jessica Killen will be airing from our friends at Fox 21, will be airing at 3 on KVOR. So if you want to join me immediately to start the show tomorrow, you'll need to be on Extra Sports 1300. I'll be on both stations starting at 4. So with that, have a great rest of your evening. Enjoy Thursday night football. It's the Buffalo Bills and the Detroit Lions. How could you not? I'll talk to you tomorrow on Extra Sports 1300 and 740 KVOR.
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5: Crashes Fountain Boulevard at Shelton Road, Garden of the Gods Road at Nevada, and also I-25 northbound's on-ramp from Garden of the Gods Road has got a partial blockage there. Everything else just time of day, heavy volume. I'm Coyote, that's traffic.
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4: Travel to New York. I'm Lisa Lacera, Fox News. The State Department has approved visas for top Iranian officials to attend the UN General Assembly next week, even as the U.S. and Iran remain at a standstill to end the conflict. Meanwhile, new Fox polling examines how voters view the Trump administration efforts on immigration and foreign wars.
5: The poll shows overall on foreign policy, President Trump's approval rating is at 37%. 71% of voters don't believe the White House has a plan to end the Iran war. Americans also continue to support 55-39% providing funds for Ukraine's military against Russia. On immigration, 53% of voters say the administration has gone too far on enforcing immigration law. 23% say it hasn't gone far enough. As for those who think it's gone too far, there's a split, with 49% saying the government is targeting the wrong people and 45% saying too much force is being used.
4: Fox's Grinnell Scott. The Postmaster General says the Postal Service has stopped work on developing a computer system that was central to President Trump's effort to limit mail-in voting. David Steiner telling the Associated Press there's an injunction, so they're not doing anything as a legal battle over mail-in ballots wears on. The driver who slammed into a city bus in Los Angeles this week, killing two people, will be charged with murder. L.A. District Attorney Nathan Hochman says Bailey Lynn Rios was speeding and impaired Tuesday when her SUV hit another vehicle before striking the bus.
6: She has been charged with driving under the influence. So yes, there are drugs in her system at the time. What those drugs are and their quantity still remains to be determined.
4: Rios is being held on $4.1 million bail. A news chopper covering that crash crashed to the ground, killing both people on board and one person on the ground. America's listening to Fox News.
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